0: Welcome to Gospel Truth with Andrew Womack, a teaching ministry emphasizing God's unconditional love and grace. This special teaching on the believer's authority was recorded at a recent Gospel Truth seminar. 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
1: You're sowing seeds of depression that are going to come to pass. Every time you listen to some of these things where they're talking about cop killers and all of the stuff that they do, they're sowing seeds of hatred and bitterness and anger in your life. Every time you watch something or hear something about adultery and lust and things like this and running off with somebody else, they're sowing seeds in you. And you wonder, why is it that I'm struggling with lust? You are letting them plant seeds. So it's not all intentional. It's not that we go out and pursue sickness, but you just live in a culture where they talk about sickness, talk about death. They talk about failure. They talk about all of these things. Man, in our culture today, they are saying that this is a terrible time and all of this stuff, which is absolutely untrue. I don't know if you saw USA Today, but I looked at some of that today. And there's only 30. Did you know that there's 35 counties in the United States that the foreclosure thing comprises 50% of all foreclosures in the United States are in 35 counties. And the vast majority are California and Florida, where there was a boom that was not supposed to have been in the first place, and it busted. And because of this, of course, the big AIG and these corporations that invested in these wrong deals, they are nationwide and they're getting people's attention. But you know what? It's not all over. It's not everywhere, but it's being misrepresented. They're comparing this to the Great Depression. Man, have you ever read a history book? Have you ever seen what the Great Depression was like? Anybody who's comparing this to the Great Depression ought to be lynched. Amen. That's just stupid. Did you know in the Great Depression, you know what the mortgage foreclosure rate in the Great Depression was? 50%. You know what it is now? 4-point-something percent. And they are screaming to high heaven about how bad it is. And did you know that in January that the foreclosure rate actually improved? You aren't going to hear much of that stuff. But see, you're listening to all of these Chicken Littles talking about how bad everything is. And it depends on what you're talking about. You can find things that are bad, yes, but there's a lot of good things.

And yet, see, these words are being spoken. Seeds are being sown. And fear is coming into the heart of people. And people are drawing back. And fear is causing people to miss some great deals. Man, now is a great time. It's a great time to prosper. Most millionaires are made during downturns when other people are selling their assets for 10 cents on the dollar. This is a time to be buying. This is a time for believers to step up to the plate. And yet, people are listening to unbelief and thinking poor. And you can get, as you think in your heart, that's the way you're going to be. Same thing is true in the area of healing. The same thing's true in finances, emotions, relationships, just everything. Brothers and sisters, there is so much unbelief being spoken, and we are letting these words into our heart, and then we try and abort all of it. I'm not going to fail, but you listen to everybody else prophesy and speak failure. And it's all lies. Our news media is just flat lying about a lot of stuff. They are misrepresenting. I don't know if it's ignorance or if it's malicious. I consider it's both. But it's wrong. You're hearing stuff like this every single day, and they're speaking death and life, and seeds are being sown in your heart, and you don't even know what's happening. And most of us have so many more negative seeds sown than we have positive seeds. I'm telling you that you can take the Word of God and get pregnant with it. You can meditate on this day and night. Joshua chapter 1, verse 8. This book of the law shall not depart out of your mouth, but thou shalt meditate therein day and night, that thou mayest observe to do according to all that is written therein. For then, when you meditate on it day and night, shall you make your way prosperous, and then shall you have good success. Everybody wants the prosperity and the good success, but they don't want to meditate on the Word day and night. They just want to be carnal and watch as the stomach turns and sit on their couch and then go to a meeting and have somebody wave their hand over them and get an adoption. You don't want to give birth. You don't want to carry it. You just want somebody to give you what you want. That's wrong. If you're in a desperate situation, you know, go to somebody for help, but man, don't use that as a substitute for you. The Word of God was intended to literally impregnate you and let you bring forth the miracle that you deserve. And this is how Jesus came to this earth. God Himself used this same principle. He spoke the Word. He took those words and put them in Mary's womb. And the same way that the virgin birth happened is the same way that your miracle can happen. And you need to do the same thing that Mary did and humble yourself and say, so be it unto me according to your word. You know, there's people right here in this room that you are sick. You're struggling financially, emotionally. You're dealing with fear. You're dealing with all kinds of things, poverty. And you're just wishing and a hoping and a praying that God's going to do something. You could take the word. There is a promise in here, multiple promises for whatever your situation is. And you could take this word, and if you meditate in it day and night to observe and do what it says, every one of you could conceive. Every one of you could produce a miracle. You could reach a place that instead of going around constantly with your hands out begging somebody to pray for you and to help you, you could be the one who's mature and you could help other people who are struggling. You could be a part of the answer instead of a part of the problem. And I know some of you are offended by what I say. And so you're criticizing me. No, I love you. I love you enough to tell you the truth. I love you enough to tell you don't have to be a beggar. You don't have to stay in that depressed state. You don't have to always wonder why nothing ever works for you and it works for everybody else. And you're just constantly having to beg other people to help you. You could be the one that's helping other people. You do not have to stay poor physically or emotionally or in your body, in your health. The Word of God has given you everything. Everything you need is right here. Amen. And in a sense, I'm preaching to the choir because this is Friday night and you're listening to a preacher in a hotel. You are the ones that have already, to some degree, seen this truth, and you are pursuing it more than others who are at home tonight watching somebody kill something or destroy something. And so you may be the cut above, but you know what? I bet you, even among the people that are right here, that there's so much that we just

0: occupy ourselves with, we aren't taking the word. If what I'm saying is true, if these things that I've said tonight are true, then brothers and sisters, there's nobody in here that shouldn't have a path now to run on. You ought to be able to get from where you are to where you know God wants you to be. It may take time, and some of you may say, oh, I don't like this. I came here, I gave you Friday night. I want to leave with my miracle right now. You know what? That's not how it works. That's not how babies come. You don't have a relationship and the next morning have your baby. You have to conceive. You have to carry it. You may not like the way this works, but it works. And if it's not working for you, it's because you aren't working it. This shouldn't discourage you. It ought to help you. And you know, the good news is that after you start sowing the word in your heart and you start conceiving, after a while you build up momentum. And it's like you're going 1,000 miles an hour. And you know what? You just can't make a U-turn when you're going 1,000 miles an hour. Man, you have to slow down. It takes a long time to slow down and to apply the brakes and turn around. There are some of you that are moving so slowly that if a pebble got in your way, you wouldn't have enough momentum to get over it. There's some of you that, you know, you get up in the morning and you don't want to turn against the Lord. You plan on going and on with the Lord, but you just pray that the right situation or the wrong situation doesn't happen because you aren't sure you're going to still be committed to God by nightfall. You know what? You aren't moving very fast. But you can get to where you build up momentum. You can get to where you take the Word of God and sow it in your heart, and you just literally cannot turn against the Lord. Now, I believe that eventually I could do anything that anybody else could do, but you know what? I can't do it tonight. Because I'm seeking the Lord. I'm meditating on the Word, and the Word has affected my heart. And you couldn't make me commit adultery tonight. I don't care what situation you put me in. It can happen. I believe eventually if I was to quit seeking God and turn against God and not be in the Word, not pray and not do things, eventually I could do anything that anybody else could do, but I can't do it tonight. I can't get discouraged. I can't quit tonight. Some of you think, well, you can't do that. Well, don't wake me up. This is how I'm living. Amen. When we were told that our son was dead, we started to have feelings of grief and sorrow like anybody would. But you know what? I just don't like that. I don't like being discouraged. I don't like being grieving. I don't like being sorry. I don't like it. So I determined I wasn't going to have it. And driving into town, I just started praising God. God, you're a good God. You didn't kill my son. I just started worshiping God and loving God and praising Him. And man, the Lord quickened things to me. I started believing. And when we got into town, our son who had been dead for 5 hours was raised from the dead. And I'm convinced that a lot of it was because we refused to give in to that and we just started praising God. So you can't tell me that, well, you just haven't had something happen. Well, you know, my son died, and that was good enough. That was bad enough that it should have depressed me, and I refused to be depressed. And so you can do it. Amen? Amen. You need to take the Word of God and follow these things and take the authority and put it in your heart and meditate on it and speak it and act accordingly. And praise God, the miracle power of God will work for you instead of against you. Isn't that good news? Amen. Thank you, Jesus.
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0: In yesterday's talk, we looked at the picture found in the book of Revelation of Jesus standing outside a Christian church and seeking to gain admission. The picture is found in Revelation 3:20. Jesus is speaking to this church, the church of Laodicea, and he says this, "Behold, I stand at the door and knock. If anyone hears my voice and opens the door, I will come into him and will dine with him, and he with me." I asked the question, what was missing? It wasn't religion. It wasn't the forms of worship. They were Christians. They sang hymns. They said prayers. They probably repeated something in the form of a creed. They even celebrated the communion or the Eucharist. And yet, in spite of all that, Jesus was outside. And apparently they were unaware of the fact. I think that's even more astonishing, that you could be a Christian and not aware that Jesus isn't there with you. And yet that's the situation. I asked the question, what was missing? Why was that situation in that particular church the way it was? The answer is found in the words of Jesus. If anyone hears my voice and opens the door. That's the key. The decisive experience is hearing the voice of Jesus. These people were busy with their religion, but they weren't hearing the voice of the Lord. You see, hearing somebody's voice indicates a personal relationship. A voice is one of the most distinctive features of human personality. They say, scientifically, every voice is different, just as different as a person's fingerprints. I know when I pick up the phone and my wife is on the other end, I don't have to ask who's speaking. I know the voice. Why do I know the voice? Because I know the person intimately. It's the same with the Lord. If you know the Lord, you'll know his voice. If you don't know his voice, I question whether you know him. Well, in my talk today, I'm going to deal with a vital, practical question which arises out of this picture there in Revelation. The picture of Jesus standing outside the church door and knocking. The question is this. It's very, very practical, very important. Listen carefully. How can a person hear the voice of Jesus? To answer that question, I'm going to take a simple, practical example from the physical world. The example of electricity, something that we're all familiar with. And let me assure you, I am no scientist. But let me point this out to you. The same electric current can produce various different manifestations that we're aware of. I'll give you some examples. You can channel that current into a light bulb and it produces light. You can channel the same current into a radio as you were doing and it produces sound. You can channel it into a television set and it produces vision. You can channel it into a cooking stove, and it produces heat. Or you can channel it into a sewing machine, and produces power. Now, the point of my illustration is this. There are five different possible manifestations of the power of electricity. But the power that produces those manifestations is the same in every case. And that is a little illustration of how God may speak to us. He may speak in various different ways. But the power that brings his voice to us, that connects us to him, is always the same. It's the power of the Holy Spirit. Without the Holy Spirit, we cannot hear the voice of God. We are like a light bulb that's not connected to the current, or like a sewing machine that's not connected. Everything potentially is there, but nothing is working. There are no results because we are not connected to the power. And in the case of hearing the voice of God, the power that alone can bring his voice to us is the power of the Holy Spirit. Jesus spoke about this in many places. I'll just give you a couple of examples. In John 14, verses 25 and 26, he says to his disciples, "All this I have spoken while still with you. But the Counselor, the Holy Spirit, whom the Father will send in my name, will teach you all things, and will remind you of everything that I've said to you. So Jesus says, your continuing relationship with me, being able to go on receiving from me, will depend on your relationship to the Holy Spirit. And then in John 16, verses 12 and 13, he says again, I have much more to say to you, more than you can now bear. But when he, the Spirit of truth, comes, he will guide you into all truth. He will not speak on his own. He will speak only what he hears, and he will tell you what is yet to come. So the Holy Spirit is the one who brings the voice of God into our lives. Now, there are various different ways in which the Holy Spirit can speak, just as there are various different manifestations of the power of electricity. For instance, one primary way is through the Scriptures, through the Bible. But the Bible is just a book until the Holy Spirit speaks through it. It's just black marks on white sheets of paper. There's no life in it until the Holy Spirit speaks. Many years ago, as a professional philosopher, I started to study the Bible as a work of philosophy. It made no sense. It was dull. It was dreary. But I was just determined that I wouldn't give up, that I'd finish the book. But as I went on, the Holy Spirit began to move. Some strange things happened. I thought that I was studying the Bible. After a while, I began to realize that the Bible was studying me. And many of my ideas about myself, which were false, were dissipated. And ultimately, I heard the voice of Jesus speaking very, very clearly through the Scriptures, the Bible. And from the day that I heard his voice till this day, there are two things I've never doubted. I've never doubted that Jesus is alive, and I've never doubted that the Bible is the Word of God. Another way that the Lord may speak to us is through the life of another person. You see, you might be one of those people who would never pick up a Bible. You wouldn't read it. But God puts in your presence, maybe in the place where you work, or in some other close association, a real, born-again, living Christian. And day by day, you look at his life, and you notice the things he says, and his reactions, and his responses, and his priorities. And gradually, it begins to dawn on you, there's something different about that person that works with me. He's not like the rest. He's not like me. He has something that I don't have. And so the Holy Spirit can begin to awaken you through the life of another person. Maybe you don't altogether enjoy that person. Maybe he's a continual reminder to you of something missing in your life, and yet you can't escape the message. So that's one way that God speaks, is through the life of somebody who already knows it. And if you already know the Lord, let me give you this thought. There may be somebody close to you who'll never read the Bible. He just doesn't mean to do that. It's not in his list of priorities. So the only Bible he'll ever read is you and your life. Let me leave that thought with you. It's very important. You may be the only Bible that some other person will ever read. So I want to ask you, what is your life telling that other person? Is it telling them the truth about Jesus? Then another way that God often speaks to us is through a personal crisis, a narrow escape. You have a car wreck. The car is totaled, but you walk out without a scratch. And as you stand there and look at the wreck, you say to yourself, I could be dead. Something saved me. And you begin to wonder, what was it that preserved me in that wreck? Or you may go through a very bitter and difficult experience, a business failure or a divorce. And in the midst of that, you realize that you're a lonely person, that you're inadequate, that you don't have the answers, that you need a wisdom and a power greater than your own in your life. And so God uses what could be a disaster to make it a blessing. Somebody has said, man's disappointments are God's appointments. If you've been passing through a time of disappointment, I suggest to you that you begin to inquire if it wasn't really an appointment with the Lord, that he was speaking to you through that situation. Another way that God speaks is through the marvels of what he does in our life. I've met more than one person who, when he became the father or when she became the mother of the first child, they were brought face to face with something higher than themselves, something more wonderful, something that couldn't be explained simply by a test tube. And then one other way that I want to mention that God may speak to you is through the marvels of creation. In Psalm 19, verses 1 and 2, David says this, "The heavens declare the glory of God. The skies proclaim the work of his hands. Day after day they pour forth speech. Night after night they display knowledge." You see, God has got his witnesses in many different places. The heavens are a witness to God. The sun, the moon, the stars, their beauty, their perfect order, their tremendous magnitude. They're speaking to us of something that's greater than we are. Something that you just can't put in a test tube and say, that's all there is to life. I heard a scientist say once, "I don't believe in anything I can't put in a test tube. I don't believe in God." To me, that's a foolish statement. If you can put God in a test tube, he isn't much of a God. So, has God been speaking to you? And if he has, what are you doing about it?
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1: Faith for Today with Colin Urquhart and Julia Fisher.
2: You were telling us yesterday a little bit more about why you have translated the New Testament, Colin. It's just been published. It's called The Truth, and we're reading Ephesians as you have translated it. We've reached chapter 3. You spent quite a long time yesterday explaining how God gave Paul a revelation about what he was doing.
3: Yes, God needed, after the events of the cross and the resurrection and Jesus' return to heaven, he needed somebody, a much more intellectual person than his original disciples, so that he could have someone who could have the gift of explaining things to people. It's not just intellect, you understand, because God gives understanding by revelation. But you do need somebody with a gift to communicate that truth. And Paul, obviously, he wasn't, it seems from what he says, renowned as a great preacher, but he could communicate the truth, he could teach the truth, and he could certainly write the truth in a way that 2,000 years later we are very, very grateful for.
2: In this chapter 3, he talks about the mystery. How have you translated that?
3: Well, the hidden things. I say these are the hidden things. What is a mystery? A mystery is something that you don't understand, something that's hidden from your understanding. And how I've put it is that Paul says, so that I could tell you of the hidden things that have been revealed to me. And he then goes on to say, now that I'm writing in this way, you will be able to understand the insight I have been given into these truths about Christ that remained hidden to those of other generations. Remember, Paul was a Jew, and therefore in the whole of his upbringing he was steeped in the Old Testament. And what he, and of course the early Christians, were very well aware, was that the Old Testament is full of prophecy, revelation, if you like, about the Messiah and about the coming of the Messiah and what he would accomplish and do. So Paul was aware that as a Jew, he knew these prophecies, but he didn't understand how they were going to be fulfilled. And he didn't understand, together with all the Jewish leaders virtually during the time of Jesus here on earth, just did not understand that it was necessary for the Messiah to come twice. The first time as a suffering servant, the first time to give his life as a sacrifice for the people. Never understood that, although it's clear many places in the Old Testament, Paul never understood it, and he knew that most of his fellow Jews never understood it. And that's why they rejected Jesus as their Messiah, because he didn't fit into their expectations. They were wanting a glorious and majestic, victorious king, which of course he is, and that is how he will come when he comes again. So, you know, Paul was very well aware that for generations, this truth, this revelation of the Messiah had been hidden. People just hadn't understood it. And now he feels so privileged not only to have received the revelation to know Jesus Christ as his Messiah, although he opposed Jesus in the earlier in his life, but he feels so privileged to be called by God to be somebody who could communicate the truth. And of course, he always had this longing, although most of his ministry was among the Gentiles, he always had this longing for his fellow Jews to become believers and to know Jesus as their Messiah. So he points out, because of course in Ephesus there would have been a mixture in the congregation of Jews and Gentiles, non-Jews. He said, these things have now been revealed by the Spirit to those whom God has raised up as apostles and prophets. It seems strange that because of the gospel, those who are not Jews are heirs together with Israel of all that God has promised. both Jewish and non-Jewish believers in Christ form one body, and they share together in the promises given by God through him. So Paul is seeing this emerging of this new body of people, the church. Jews who came to recognize that Jesus was their Messiah, non-Jews who previously had no part in the promises of God that were given to the Jews, but now they are incorporated into Israel. They become part of this new Israel that is emerging out of the old Israel. Very important for us to understand that when Jesus came, he didn't scrap Israel and start all over again. He came to fulfill the law. He came to fulfill all the promises that were given to his people Israel. He came to make it possible for Israel to fulfill her destiny, but more than that, for people of other nations to be incorporated into this destiny and to become part of this one purpose of God. And so Paul is seeing emerging in the early church this new body, this new man, this union of Jew and non-Jew, that actually your race didn't matter. And actually where you had been in terms of God before didn't matter, because you become a new creation in Christ.
2: So Paul is saying this has always been hidden in the Old Testament, that the prophets have spoken about this from the beginning, but now we're seeing it emerging. This is what's happening.
3: Absolutely. He understood the whole gospel in the context of God's purpose for Israel. And, I mean, Paul was absolutely adamant. God had not scrapped Israel. He was not going to fail to fulfill all his promises to Israel, but they would be fulfilled through Christ and through this new body that of Christ that was actually coming into existence, consisting of Jew and non-Jew.
2: Must have sounded very radical.
3: Well, it was very radical, especially to the Jews. And of course, it produced, in the early church, it produced the first dilemma, because you had these, what were called the Judaizers, the very legalistic Jewish believers, who wanted all Gentiles to become, to adopt the Jewish faith, really, to be circumcised and to adopt the law. And this was, of course, the subject of the first great council of the church, the Council of Jerusalem, that we read about in Acts chapter 15, where Paul and the others that had been ministering with him in Gentile lands went to Jerusalem and submitted really what they were doing to the apostles and the elders there, so that there could be a clear ruling as to what was believed to be the truth about this subject. And it was said, no, Gentiles do not need to become Jews. They do not need to adopt the law. They do not need to adopt any Jewish practices to be Christians. Nevertheless, they are, as Paul understood, brought into Israel. So, you know, I as a Gentile, a non-Jewish believer, can praise God that I'm part of Israel, but I do not have to adopt the law. I do not have to adopt any Jewish practices in order to be a Christian. Very, very important for us to understand that. Because, you know, there are some Christians that try to act like Jews. In fact, they're more Jewish than the Jews. And I think it's very, very dangerous, because it's actually going against what the scripture teaches, that no, you don't. You live as a Gentile to win the Gentiles, and the Jews live as Jews to win the Jews. And that's clearly the way that Paul and the New Testament church operated.
2: And I guess he goes on to explain that.
3: Yes. In verse 7, he says, God called me to be a servant of this gospel and gave me his grace so that he would work powerfully through me. I consider myself less than the very lowest of God's people, yet he gave me such grace. He enabled me to preach the gospel to the Gentile nations, telling them of the immense riches of Christ. I have been able to explain to everyone those things that formerly remained hidden in the purposes of God who created everything. His plan has always been that now his great wisdom should be revealed through the church, his people, that the church should declare these truths even to the heavenly rulers and authorities. Paul has this amazing concept of the church and really of the purpose of the church. And he sees how important it is for people to be real believers and to understand something of the greatness and the majesty of the purpose of God. You know, the purpose of God is to bring everything in the whole of creation under the sovereignty, under the headship and the lordship of Jesus Christ, first in the church and then in the nations in the new creation. And so Paul's idea, Paul's concept of the church is not people that belong to a religious society or go to services or anything of that nature. Paul's concept of the church is these are the people that are living under the authority of Jesus Christ, who is head of the body, and these are the people through whom God is revealing to the world that everything in their lives has been brought under the sovereignty and the headship of Jesus Christ. So that, to Paul, is a Christian, someone who is manifesting in his life that Jesus Christ is Lord, not because he just says it, because not everyone who says, Lord, Lord, will enter into the kingdom of heaven. But it's not just a question of words, but living under the sovereignty, demonstrating by our lifestyle that Jesus Christ is the Lord in our lives, and he is working out his purpose, that we demonstrate not only by the things we say, but by the things we do, what it means to be outworking the will and purpose of God on earth.
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0: into sending your music to us. Because where are you from, Luke, originally?
1: Yeah. Well, I've lived all over the country because my churches. My dad's a church minister. But I'm currently based in Clevedon, which is just outside Bristol.
0: Yeah.
1: It's a small, like, seaside town. We've kind of got a bit of a seaside. It's not Sandy Beach, but it's the Bristol estuary. But it looks like the seaside, and it's really nice to be stiff.
0: It's really great to speak to you once again. And your new EP is Christ is Lord, which came out on September the 13th. So, I mean, first of all, could you just tell us about the EP? Tell us about how the EP came about, a little bit about the recording. And you've collaborated with quite a lot of different artists on there as well.
1: So Christ is Lord EP is an EP that I've been working on over the past year or so. The songs are all around the theme of how, like, when Jesus is the center of your life, everything changes, and like, encountering him is, like, obviously the most amazing thing in the world. And I've seen that over the past year in a lot of different situations, and the songs are kind of like a testimony of that. And I've been singing the songs at my local church, and two of the songs on the EP, All My Life and Set Me Apart, I wrote for young people, because I'm a youth worker as my, like, main job, and then I do worship leading and songwriting alongside. And I've got a real passion for young people, and I did worship at a lot of the youth festivals around the UK, so I wrote these two songs about living all in for Jesus, and I can see a generation coming that is all in for Jesus. So I went up to Manchester earlier on this year to my friend Dan Sterling, who's an amazing producer, and we spent the week recording and playing loads of instruments and having really good fun in his studio. And the EP came about.
0: I mean, talking about young people, I guess it's sort of a big question, but what would be your message to young people, or what would you say about young people today, and how are they responding to faith and that kind of thing? Obviously, as a youth worker as well, you must see lots of struggles as well.
1: Yeah.
0: What would your message to our listeners be about young people today?
1: Well, there's so much going on in the world for young people, isn't there? Especially since COVID and lockdown, and this, we've got this so much social media and mental health struggles. But one amazing thing was, I did New Wine Youth, which is called Luminosity, this year at Shepton Mallet. It's really good fun. And one thing we noticed is that the young people just want an authentic relationship with Jesus. They don't really care about the tuck shop or the games consoles or any of that kind of stuff on the side. Actually, what they wanted to really do is get stuck in the Word and in worship. And we did late night worship every night. And the amazing thing was, we just saw all the young people, most of the young people staying to worship and have their Bibles out and just pray together, then going off and doing, like, the silent disco and things. And the guy leading it called Lee was just like, it's an amazing thing to see that we can see a generation coming up that just want to have a relationship with Jesus and they're all in for him.
0: Mm. Yeah. Well, that's really good. And because I'm just looking, so you've got on there, you're collaborating with Noel Robinson, Diane Woolridge, Millie Ferguson from Gas Street Music, Molly Skaggs, and Joe Hardy, which we interviewed with you before. So no, that's really good. So I was wondering also, if you don't mind, Luke, while during the interview we'll play some of the songs as well, could you just tell me about Christ is Lord, then we'll play that, which is obviously the title
1: Christ
0: track.
1: Christ is Lord, I've been doing, it's a song we've been singing at my church, Cleveland Baptist Church, for the last 6 months, and it's really been a great song we've been singing there. And really, like, connected with people and helping us to worship Jesus. I wanted to write a song that was really singable and all about, that Christ is Lord. And he, when he's center of our lives, we can lift him up high. And the bridge goes, I lay my life down with you at the center, come now to praise you, Lord. And my friend Noel Robinson, who's amazing worship and songwriter himself, I actually met him when I was 11.
0: All right.
1: And they're going to, there's this worship kind of conference in Brighton, and seeing him lead worship, be like, I want to, like, learn how to lead worship like that and write songs like Noel. And I've met him a few times at this festival called David's Tent, and I said to him, would you be up for collabing on this song with me? And he's like, Christ is Lord, is a song that I just feel like is a song that mainly for local churches to sing. That's kind of the vibe of that song.
0: Really good. So Christ is Lord, which is the name of the EP as well.

So that was Crisis Lord by Luke Wareham and Noel Robinson, which is on Luke's new EP, Crisis Lord, which just recently came out September.

0: This is 101.8 Branch FM Radio for Life. It's great to once again speak to artist and worship leader Luke Wareham. So, Luke, do you lead worship at your local church?
1: Yeah. Every week, most weeks, I lead the worship team. We've got a really great worship team. I usually play some sort of instrument and kind of help coordinate the rotors and put in all the gaps, which is really cool. Me and Katie, my wife, we like heavily involved with the local church and also run the young adults stuff there, which we really love doing. We started that in lockdown, and it's just been really cool to see like young adults in the North Somerset area come together. We have a really group, and it's been cool to like lead that together.
0: What festivals have you done this summer?
1: I've been over the place this summer, which has been really cool. I've done quite a lot of as I was saying earlier in the interview, like a lot of the young people, youth festivals.
0: So I did
1: Spring Harvest in Skegness.
0: All right, yes.
1: Earlier on this year. And then I've done New Wine, which is back in Shepton Manor now. And then the great thing is for me, David's Tent has moved back towards, first time it's been towards Bristol Way. It's about an hour away. It was about a 3-hour drive, so I did David's Tent as well. But I had the glamorous time slot of 2 a.m. at David's Tent this year. So I had to. We were up all night, so 2 a.m. to 3:40 a.m. because at David's Tent the worship goes on 72 hours non-stop. So it was very cold in the big blue tent on the acoustic stage, but the people there really wanted to be there and to worship. So it was a really great fun time.
0: Yeah.
1: But I'm very tired after doing that.
0: So is there many people there in the early hours?
1: Yeah, I mean, a good 50 to 100 people, I guess.
0: Yeah.
1: And it's a real special time, you know, but it gets freezing at night in that tent.
0: Yeah. Wow. That's really good. It must be really fun and really good doing the festivals throughout the summer. So have you got any other, projects along the way, things that you're looking ahead to music-wise or anything else?
1: Yeah, well, I'm always songwriting, always
0: up
1: for like collabing with people and things. I might have a Christmas song coming out.
0: Oh, wow.
1: We're just trying to work out whether we can get it out in time. But to get Christmas music out, you've got to get it out probably November time to make sure it's ready. Yeah. So I'm just trying to work it out. You guys know me. I'll be probably releasing more music next year.
0: Yeah.
1: Like, onto it.
0: Yeah, I mean, you must really enjoy... Must come quite easy to you, songwriting.
1: I don't know. I never thought I was really good enough to do songwriting, and then I just started doing it. And I've always felt a calling from God from like a really young age to lead worship, and I love it. It's my favorite thing in the world. That's what I feel like I was born to do, is to help people encounter Jesus through some worship. But I just started probably 5 years ago with songwriting. I've just got the bug for it really now. And just keep doing it. And the way I do it is I often spend time just worshiping my guitar in my bedroom, or often when I'm in the Bible, just writing little notes in my journal. Because I feel like if we get from the Bible, we can't get wrong, can we?
0: Yeah.
1: Lyrics.
0: No, that's true. Would you say that you came to faith in Jesus at a very early age?
1: Well, yeah, I kind of always knew about Jesus, being brought up in the church, but I guess... Which is a really cool story, actually, that I probably became a Christian at New Wine Youth when I was about 11.
0: Mm.
1: I went home and got baptized then. And I think it's really cool that, like, that New Wine Youth was a place where I was able to, like, encounter Jesus and meet him. And now I'm able to go and help young people meet him at New Wine now by doing that. And that's why, as I keep saying, I've got a real passion for young people and seeing them raised up and, finding Jesus.
0: Oh, really good. Well... Luke, I think we will leave that unless there's anything else that you'd like to tell us, anything else you'd like to share.
1: Don't we just say about another song, just so you've got that?
0: Yeah, no, I was gonna choose one, but we can do All My Life, yeah.
1: Well, that was really cool, because it's got Die Woolridge in it, the spoken word. Yeah, okay.
0: Oh, yes, tell us about that then.
1: Yeah, so All My Life... is a real cool song because it's got Di Woolridge, who's a spoken word poet, and it's the first time I got to like have a song with a spoken word in it. And I sent the song over to Di, and he wrote this original spoken word, And yeah, I love what Dai does and the creativity he has, and he cheers on that kind of newish. It's always been going on, but I feel like it's becoming more like, more in the limelight now of like spoken word poetry, and it's been really cool to see like that growing. And yeah, what Dai adds to it just really helps a song to, really encompass the thing about having God all in my life.
0: Yeah, so we'll finish with that. So the EP is Christ is Lord. It's Luke Wareham, along with the artists that we've been talking about. So really good collaborations there. Fantastic EP, Christ is Lord. It's out now with Luke Wareham, and we're just gonna finish with that song then, All My Life by Luke Wareham, also featuring Di Woolridge, and Joe Hardy's on this.
1: Yeah, Joe. I wrote that song with Joe, yeah.
0: Yeah, he wrote it with Joe as well. So yeah, All My Life from the EP Christ is Lord. Here it is now. And thank you very much, Luke, for speaking to us
1: Yeah,
0: today
1: thanks so
0: again.
1: much.
0: Yeah,
1: Yeah, see
0: great
1: you
0: to have
1: soon.
0: you. Yeah,
1: Thanks so much.
0: we'll speak to you soon. Thank you. You are

never alone. You're the rock of all ages, the chief cornerstone. You're the Alpha, Omega, and the king on the throne. You're the goat of all goats, you're in another league. You grant the minds to think and philosophy. Who am I that you are mindful of me? You're the prince of

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1: In the early 18th century, God spoke to a man called Arthur Guinness about making a better drink. When Arthur followed the call, the outcome went far beyond a drink at the pub. Hi, I'm Tanya Harris of God Conversations. Back in 1730s England, gin was all the rage. But the gin craze was causing massive drunkenness and social upheaval. This burdened the heart of Arthur, and he felt inspired by God to do better. And so Guinness beer was born. It had minimal alcohol, high levels of nutrients, and was so good for you it was prescribed by doctors for nursing mothers. What's more, the profits from Arthur's very successful drink were used to finance a range of philanthropic projects, including overseas missions and beyond. This is the beauty of a God conversation. God's messages will always lead to blessing, not only for us, but for everyone around. For more on having your own God conversations, go to godconversations.com.

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1: Hello again, I'm Dudley Anderson. You know, God tracking involves seeking God's plans and purposes, and God's purpose is to fellowship with us as he did with Adam and Eve in the garden. And Jesus said, "You are my friends if you do what I command." That's John 15, verse 14. God desires to be our friend, but we need to abide by his word. In Eden, mankind and God had a very deep relationship. They walked together in the cool of the day. But sadly, the devil tempted Adam and Eve to disobey God's command, and they fell from fellowship with God. From Jesus' words here, I notice that God still desires my friendship. And so it is by his own initiative that he reconciled me to himself through the cross of Christ. But unless I obey his call and surrender my life to him, I will never again walk with him in the cool of the day. God tracking is friendship with God by following his call. More at godtracker.co.uk.

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0: 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Today I'm really excited to be speaking to Marion Osgood. Her book is Jenny Hudson Taylor, that I've got here with me. An adventurous spirit, courageous faith, and a trailblazing call to China. Hi Marion, thank you so much for joining us today.
1: Hi there.
0: Yeah, no, I really appreciate you coming on and doing this. How long ago did you write the book?
1: It started during lockdown, right. Really, but it overlapped with my previous book. Yeah, sometimes there are holdups with access to some of the material. So, yes, it's been a good 3 years, I'd say.
0: First of all, I mean, who is Jenny Hudson Taylor?
1: Well, she was a missionary. She went to China and she married the man who founded the missionary society that she went with. His name was James Hudson Taylor, and he founded the China Inland Mission because when he first went to China, on his own as it were, he realised that all the missionaries were gathered along the coast, really, in a more westernised atmosphere. And he felt God was giving him a real sense of purpose to reach the millions of Chinese inland, hence the name of the eventual mission, China Inland Mission. Jenny joined up and, yeah, eventually Hudson Taylor's first wife died and Jenny became his wife. But as she married in maturity, she had a very interesting life in the lead up to that, and she brought experience to the role, which in a sense his first wife didn't. I mean, she was an amazing woman, but she died sadly at a young age. In fact, a lot of my non-RMF friends who've read the book have said there's an element of excitement in the story because the title of the book gives away the end, Jenny Hudson Taylor. I mean, they obviously end up getting married, but the book begins, or quite near the beginning, the first time they meet, Jenny is a 9-year-old child and Hudson Taylor is 20 as a student with 11 years between them. And people have said to me, how on earth are these two going to get together? And then he goes off to China at a time when you weren't really expected to come back again. And people thought, well, that's it. He won't be heard of again. But he does come back, and he comes back with a wife and a toddler, and the wife is pregnant. So again, people have said, how is this going to happen? How is she going to end up being married to him? So apparently, I mean, those of us that are familiar with Hudson Taylor, have read his biographies, know all about RMF, know the end from the beginning. But a lot of people have said to me that there's quite an element of excitement. How on earth are these two going to get together?
0: Yeah.
1: How on earth is this going to work out?
0: Yeah, well, so it sounds a really exciting bit, like a romantic novel as well.
1: Yes, and it certainly is. Hudson Taylor was a great romantic. He was very emotional, really, as well as many other qualities. He loved his children, and he was very romantic, actually, with both his wives. In fact, there has been a slight emphasis in the fact that his marriage to Jenny was more prosaic, more businesslike. But in fact, that wasn't so, if right. You read their letters. So it's a romantic story.
0: Yeah.
1: Without doubt.
0: The China Inland Mission, that's what became OMF International, isn't it?
1: Yes, that's right. Because in the 1950s, when the communists arrived, all the missionaries had to leave China. And they began to filter out in Southeast Asia where the Chinese population were. So

0: in the Philippines, Indonesia, the Southeast Peninsula, Vietnam, because the missionaries already had the languages, they had Mandarin, so they reached out to the Chinese throughout Southeast Asia, and they called it Overseas Missionary Fellowship. Yeah.
1: Because we have a local link here to Hudson Taylor, because we're in Dewsbury, West Yorkshire, because he was born in Barnsley, wasn't he?
0: He was indeed. Yeah. And there are plaques on the wall around there in Chinese, I believe.
1: Yeah.
0: I do know Barnsley very well. I had a friend there. But when I was visiting there, I don't think they thought too much of Hudson Taylor. But I believe recently a local society has got a lot of blue plaques. Are they blue? I don't know.
1: Yeah. I think there's a proper history trail now. And
0: yes.
1: And so that's good. Yeah.
0: Yes. And I've got, as the archivist for RMF, I've got contacts on my collection of emails with people up there, and they've helped me with questions and yeah.
1: Yeah, and talking about you know, your role as an archivist for OMF International, I mean, what exactly, you've explained a little bit, but what exactly is that role? And also, I think that ties into the question that I've got here about why you decided to write a book about Jenny Hudson Taylor.
0: Yes. Well, I look after the archives, really, all the historical documents, photos, magazines, all the records. And, I mean, my role is roughly divided into two. I spend a lot of time looking after things, labelling, documenting, but I spend about half my time answering email inquiries. People email OMF and ask questions such as, can you tell me about my great-great-aunt who was a missionary in China 100 years ago?
1: All right.
0: Very interesting question, and I enjoy researching and giving them the answer. As regards Jenny Hudson Taylor, I just felt there was a Jenny Hudson Taylor gap on the bookshelves, because I also look after the collection of books, the library, and nobody had written her biography.
1: All right, yeah, I was going to say, nobody's written anything about her before then, no.
0: No, other than she's appeared in a couple of compilations, because sometimes people think women aren't important enough to have a whole book written about them. So they get pushed into compilations and the women, what the women contributed to the mission, this kind of thing, which as a feminist, I find a little bit demeaning. So I felt, and because she was so incredibly brave and adventurous, I felt she deserved her own book. And she was married to Hudson Taylor for three times as long as the first wife, and yeah, she brought experience to the role as well. So, and also they were often separated. They were often opposite sides of the globe. One or other of them was in China and the other one was at home. So there's a lot of correspondence. There are no letters really between Hudson and Maria, because they were always together. So that made a huge difference as a mine of information, Hudson and Jenny's letters.
1: All right, yeah, so they've survived, yeah, the letters.
0: They have, although the next generation did redact some of the material that they considered to be a bit too intimate, which to my mind proves how romantic their relationship was.
1: Yeah.
0: Sort of thing we wouldn't do nowadays, cut stuff out of valuable documents because we don't approve.
1: Yeah, I mean, I do love, I'm reading a book at the moment called Code Breaking Sisters, on a completely different subject, but I love it's just the fact that there's loads of these two sisters during World War II. I mean, I love their, just reading, it has in the book, reading their letters back to their mum and other family members. I love doing that, reading people's letters from back in history. It's really nice, really fascinating. Because obviously, you know, these days we don't really write letters much. So, yeah.
0: Yes, I don't know what's going to happen. Yes, certainly it was a mine of information, and that way you can get inside their thoughts and their reactions. And so the book I've written is quite reflective on Jenny, what she thought about situations, how she reacted to them. It's all there, because it was it was in her letters. So, yeah.
1: Are you able to tell us just a little bit about her early life? What was that was like? I mean, obviously, you said that she did actually meet James Hudson Taylor when she was nine, you said.
0: Yes.
1: Yeah.
0: He came to London to be a medical student. He never actually qualified as a doctor. He got a surgical qualification. But when he was a student, he also preached at some of the churches in London. And Jenny came from a strong Christian family. They were actually Baptists, went to a huge Baptist church in London called Regent's Park Baptist Chapel. And so he was entertained for meals by her parents. And straight away, he responded positively to the children. She was the oldest of four children. And she remembered him. And he shared things about China. He was hoping to go to China then. And it impressed her mind even then. And eventually, she was educated at home. But eventually, she went to college, which, as you can imagine, is extremely unusual for Victorian young ladies. There weren't too many colleges. This was a teacher training college in London, especially for women, and they tended to be women from the middle and upper classes, in order to be primary school teachers, because the law had just been passed that all children of primary school age had to go to school, which made a big, big difference. And there was a certain overseas emphasis as well. It had a Christian foundation. And so she was amazingly equipped even before she knew what she was going to do. Yeah. And then she went out to China with Hudson Taylor's first team.
1: Right.
0: After China Inland Mission was founded, a draft of about 20 missionaries went out altogether in one boat. And she was one of them. And at that point, she looked up to Mr. and Mrs. Taylor. She kind of idolized them, really. They were almost like parents to her. So again, the thought of her being married to Hudson Taylor is really quite strange. And of course, at the time, it was unknown to them, Hudson and Jenny themselves. I mean, they'd never have dreamt that they would have ended up married. So we get a kind of a hint of what will happen.
1: Yeah.
0: And so then she founded two schools. Well, as a single woman in China, she founded two schools.

0: 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Today I'm really excited to be speaking to Marion Osgood. Her book is Jenny Hudson Taylor that I've got here with me, An Adventurous Spirit, Courageous Faith, and A Trailblazing Call to China. Yeah, that's what I was going to ask you about. What was her work in China? Yeah, so she founded two schools in China. I mean, obviously, I don't want to spoil everything in the book about what she was doing in China and everything else about her story. But did she live a fairly lengthy life in terms of age?
1: Not by today's standards. No. She died at about 60. And in fact, she died a year before Hudson Taylor, sadly, in a way, and much to everybody's surprise.
0: I mean, without giving, you know, so much away, because obviously I want people to read the book, I mean, what other things was her missionary work in China, or what was her life like over there?
1: Well, there was one point at which, when they were both home, at which they were confronted with the news that the great northern Chinese famine was taking place, possibly at that point the biggest famine that the world had ever known. Devastating, millions died. But the missionaries that were there on the spot were beginning to organise things. In fact, governments organised things as well. The British government sent out workers and money and what have you. But Hudson and Jenny were frustrated that they were at home and they weren't out there. They wanted to do something. Hudson was not that well at the time. He often suffered from ill health. And also, he was weighed down with the organisation of the China Mainland Mission at home. And he realised that Jenny was in a far better position to go, believe it or not. So, I mean, it seems quite strange for what we would do today. But he actually asked Jenny if she would be willing to go on her own and lead a small team of women to the centre of the famine. And what was required was orphanages for the children. A lot of children were being orphaned. And the missionaries that were on the ground there, the Anglican missionaries and the Baptist missionaries, were saying, we need a woman who's in good at Mandarin, who's in good standing with the other societies, who loves the people there, to come out and organise orphanages for the orphans of the famine. So she said yes, basically. Off she went on her own. And at that point, she went further into inland China even than Hudson Taylor had gone. She went further than any other Western woman had ever been before into inland China. That was in the Shanxi province, as it was called then, in the north. And she saw terrible things, but obviously she lived to tell the tale. As with all famines, there is always food available, but at a grossly inflated price. But obviously that was available for the workers. So that really made her very remarkable in my eyes, I would say.
0: Yeah. Thankfully, there is a book out about her now, because it's an incredible story, and obviously incredible woman as well. So it's great that, you know, we have this book now that you've written for us to read more about her story. I mean, what would you say that you personally have learned most from her story, from reading about Jenny?
1: I would say I'm aware of my limitations, really, and the fact that God doesn't expect all of us to do the same, really. I mean, just the thing about having babies for the women in Victorian times in China, with no hospitals, no medical support. I mean, Hudson Taylor knew how to deliver babies, but I'm not sure whether I could face that, really. And she did have a very bad time in there. She almost died in childbirth in China. She had two children when she got home. Yes, and all sorts of things. I think, well, would I really be brave enough to face that? And so, I mean, God doesn't expect us all to do the same thing. He just expects us to be faithful in what he asks us to do, not in what he asks other people to do. And he knows what we're capable of. I mean, obviously he stretches us at times, but yes, I think that's what I've been aware of in writing the book. And he doesn't ask more of us than he knows we can give, really. She was very remarkable.
0: Yeah. What is the work of OMF International today?
1: Right. Well, they're still traditional missionary organisations. They do send people abroad, short term, longer term. But the mission field is very much coming to our doorstep. And OMF is right up there at acknowledging this. That, I mean, it's a bit of a cliche, but you no longer have to cross the seas, you just have to cross the road. And the mission field is there. And particularly for Chinese speakers, and we've seen a lot of people arrive from Hong Kong, and OMF and particularly returnees as well, because the challenge very often for the Chinese, if they've come as students, is to go home and face a very different lifestyle and set of circumstances there, and especially if they've become Christians. So the returnee focus, as they call it, is very, very important with OMF. They train people to work in this country. And to that end, they are moving from Kent to Manchester, and the headquarters of OMF will be in Manchester.
0: All right.
1: From a year or so's time, for all sorts of reasons. The Chinese community is very strong in Manchester. The churches are. You would maybe know more about that than I do.
0: Yeah, we do. I mean, yeah, we do have a Chinese church in Leeds, for example, as well. Not far from us. Yeah. So yeah.
1: Yes. Yeah, and there's plenty to do for OMF in this country as well as in Southeast Asia.
0: Yeah.
1: They're very much, as regards going abroad, they very much support professional roles where we used to call it tent making, didn't we? Where you have a qualification and you're able to use that in another country to serve the people whilst also being relevant from a Christian point of view.
0: So, Marion, also you volunteer at a food bank as well.
1: Yes, that's not a very big role now. I don't work at a centre. I just do a small job.
0: It's an important job, yeah.
1: Online. Well, when I retired from a background in church work, my husband and nursing, I wanted to do a range of things. I wanted to work inside the church, outside. I wanted something to keep my brain active, something to keep my body active, and I wanted something to fulfill the missionary interest in my heart as well, which is where OMF came in. But the service outside the church in the community, I suppose that was food bank. And yes, I've worked with food bank for many years now. But since lockdown, I suppose, I've had a smaller online role. So it's not too big a thing.
0: Also, would you tell us briefly about your other books as well? Call the Desert Midwife and Whatever Happened to Kathy Kay?
1: Yes. Kathy Kay was a household name in some Christian circles back in the 80s and 90s, so a bit historic now. Sadly, she died at quite a young age, but she felt very strongly, well, she was a biblical feminist, felt very strongly that the role of women weren't given high enough profile, enough of a role. It was before women were ordained in the Anglican ministry. And also, interestingly, she felt very strongly that single women were marginalised. You know, if you got married, you ran a house group, the single women didn't have that opportunity. I mean, it is different now, but she spoke and wrote particularly on those issues. She spoke at Spring Harvest and to student Christian unions. Yeah, she was quite prominent in that area of things, but she was quite a complex person as well. I found her quite interesting. Although she spoke on behalf of single women, she was longing to get married. It was all quite interesting, complicated. But that was published some time ago. And more recently, I've written Call the Desert Midwife about a lady that most people wouldn't know, a Syrian Christian lady who came to the West, came to London to train as a midwife. And then instead of staying, which might have been tempting for some, she went back basically to the desert, and she practiced as a midwife in a very remote region of the United Arab Emirates. So not in Dubai or Abu Dhabi, but in a remote northern region of the United Arab Emirates. And for 10 years, she delivered babies in a tent, believe it or not. She lived in one tent. She lived in one bit of the tent and she delivered babies in the other. She then transferred to containers. She had a container home. So she was a very unusual lady, but had a strong missionary heart, a strong love for the Arab Muslim women. Spoke their language, of course, being Syrian. Looked very much like them in many ways, but yeah, and actually she is still alive. She's well into her 90s, but yes. So no, I found that very compelling as well. I met her.
0: Did you meet her? Yeah.
1: Yes, in the Emirates, and just thought this is too good to miss. Mm. I thought, yes, the story needed writing.
0: Yeah, it looks really, really interesting. Yeah, so I haven't got it up on me. What's your website? Again,
1: it's just marionosgood.com.
0: Yeah, yeah, marionosgood.com. So people can people can find all your books on there, can't they? Anyway.
1: And I think the first two are still available on Amazon, I believe. I've got a few at home. That if people want to get in touch with me via the website, I can send some.
0: Have you got anything else on your mind in terms of writing any more books?
1: Possibly. I'd like to get this one out. Yeah. I don't enjoy the promotional side of things, really. I love the writing and I love the research, actually. I do enjoy the research. Maybe there's something in the pipeline, who knows?
0: Yeah. Well, so the book is Jenny Hudson Taylor, An Adventurous Spirit, Courageous Faith, and a Trailblazing Call to China. It's by Marion Osgood. And do check out. It's, of course, published by Authentic Media. I really encourage you to get a hold of that and read that. And you can check out Marion's other two books as well. So, Marion, thank you very much for speaking to us.
1: I believe they can buy the books at any bookshop. They can order it at any bookshop, preferably a Christian bookshop, of course.
0: Yeah, all right. Yeah, no, that's great. That's really good. So is there anything else, Marion? Have we covered everything?
1: No, thank you very much for your time.
0: Yeah, no, I really appreciate you coming on. It's been really interesting to hear about the book and everything. So thank you very much. It sounds fascinating, the role as you know, of being archivist of OMF International. It sounds really interesting.
1: It has been very interesting, yes.
0: Yeah. Well, thank you very much, Marion. Thank you so much.
1: Thank you.

0: why do you believe in God?
1: Well, I've grown up in a Christian household. My parents are both Christians, so I've been going to church from an early age. I really never questioned what I was taught at church and in Sunday school and things. But I have a vivid recollection of being 10 years old, just having this realisation of the reality of it, and that it wasn't a bunch of stories in a book, but it meant something real to me as a 10-year-old. I went through my teenage years kind of going up and down and straying away from God and then coming back to God and trying to get myself back on track again. But, you know, particularly in the last few years, in my late teens and early 20s, I've just seen amazing evidence of God's hand at work in my life in so many different ways. More recently, in moving me down to a completely new job and completely new place for both myself and my husband. In the sort of 6 or 8 weeks it took us to move, the preparation time, we saw evidence again and again of our prayers being answered in really clear ways.
2: 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Or take some time for quiet prayer and reflection in the chapel? Or just eat cakes and laugh noisily with friends in the refectory? Dewsbury Minster is in the centre of Dewsbury at WF12 8DD. See you there!

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1: There is no other way to God except through Jesus Christ. Muhammad didn't die for your sins. Buddha didn't die for your sins. It's the Lord Jesus Christ, the Son of the living God. What are you going to do? You're going to accept him? You're going to reject him? It's your choice. God's a gentleman. He's not going to force himself into your life. He's paid the debt of sin. Glory to his name. He's paid the debt of sin. All you have to do is be willing to receive it by faith. You can't buy your salvation. You can't work for your salvation. It's free. It's a free gift from God. And it's by faith. All you have to do is simply believe.
2: As Franklin said, all you have to do to receive God's free gift of salvation is to believe in Jesus Christ as your Savior. We're the Billy Graham Evangelistic Association. 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
1: 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A breach of one makes it harder for others. Let's keep Jesus' values at our core so that the church will be welcome to do its job wherever it goes. For more on having your own God Conversations, go to godconversations.com.

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1: Hello, I'm Dudley Anderson. In 2005, an announcement was made at the broadcasting company that I worked for that they were shutting down our department. This would leave 16 people unemployed. I remember feeling a tingling sensation course through me. Like the rest of the team, I'd settled for a less than market value salary because I believed in the work that I was doing. Now, I was left without prospect of a future. Perhaps you're facing a similar situation. It might not be redundancy that you're facing right now, but nevertheless, perhaps financial crisis. Listen, Habakkuk chapter 3, verse 17. Though the fig tree does not bud, and there are no grapes in the vines, though the olive crop fails, and the fields produce no food, though there are no sheep in the pen, and no cattle in the stalls, yet I will rejoice in the Lord. I will be joyful in God, my Saviour. What promise, what prospect. God tracking is walking by God's prospects. Find out more at godtracker.co.uk.

0: Why do you believe in God?
1: When I was 15, my dad died. It wasn't a particularly nice way to die either. Messed my entire family up. And before that, I'd been quite a jolly person. But after that, I wasn't quite the same anymore. And I did my A-levels, because that's what you did. Then I went to university. And then I met the wrong people. And I got into drugs, quite heavily into drugs as well. And by this point, I was just a shell of a man, really. I was about to be homeless. And I was having a chat with a guy from American football. And he let me move in with him. And it turns out he was a Christian. And one of the conditions was, for me living in his house, I was not allowed any drugs in his house. He made me come off the drugs, and then someone at university that I'd been rude and nasty to for 2 years non-stop plucked up the courage to ask me to church, and I loved it. I loved the people. They were kind. It was obvious that they actually wanted to help me. I got invited to a Bible study. 2 weeks later, I was baptised, and my life has not been the same since, to be honest.
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their faith, but you were with them in the fire, and they walked out the next day. And Daniel met a lion because he chose to pray, but you shut the mouth of that lion, and he walked out the next day.

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1: Pat found a certain amount of fame and fortune on the baseball field. But as he said at a Billy Graham crusade in Washington, D.C., he learned that those things are nothing compared to what he received from Jesus Christ.
2: But the greatest blessing God ever bestowed to me was in 1975, when God looked beyond all my faults and saw my needs. And I said a simple prayer, the sinner's prayer. And I said, Lord Jesus, I'm a hell-deserving sinner. I deserve to go to hell, but I don't want to go. But I believe the night that you died for my sins, rose on the third day. And through your shed blood, I can be cleansed. I can be washed. I can be forgiven. I said, Lord, come into my life. Forgive me and be my Lord and Savior. And thank God, by childlike faith, Christ came in, made me a new creature in Christ.
1: You too can become brand new when you come to Jesus Christ by faith. 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
1: Welcome to Everyday Moments with Joyce Meyer. Did you know that turning from sin isn't easy? People may tell you that it is, but if you've been sinning for a long time, there's something inside of you that's going to fight. Are you ready to fight back?
2: You know, if you have an area in your life that would be sin, something that you're doing that is against the Word of God, and you want to stop doing it, you can, but you do have to understand that you can't do it on your own. You have to really lean on God. The Bible says in John 15, Jesus said, "Apart from me, you can do nothing." And that means nothing. Nothing means nothing. You know, I can't stop doing something wrong just because I decide to, especially if it's something that has a real stronghold in my mind or in my life. And many of the things that we've done wrong repeatedly over and over and over, they have roots in our life. And they're not going to give up easy. And we need God's help in order to be able to turn things around. So I'm going to ask you to start praying about these things that are weaknesses for you. Pray about them on a regular basis and ask God to strengthen you so you can withstand temptation.
1: You can find a lot more teaching on our website at joycemeyer.org on a range of topics from depression to finances that will help you overcome the difficulties in your daily life. 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
3: Yes, I thought so. 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Firstly, there's Easy Does It, with music to relax to. A put your feet up and let the world go by moment. Then there's Just Jazz and Blues, for people who just love the creativity of jazz and the down-to-earth lyrics of the blues. I mean, what's not to like? So when can you hear these shows on Branch FM? Well, Just Jazz and Blues is on every Monday evening at 8 p.m. and Easy Does It can be heard every Sunday evening at 7:30 p.m. And with both shows lifting high the name of Jesus, including a few encouraging thoughts from yours truly, you'll be more than welcome.

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1: When I was in the Marine Corps, we used to go to the rifle range for practice every year. Hello, I'm Chuck Swindoll. After we had done all of the stretching and all the snapping in so that we would learn things about our weapon, we would then look at the distance, which would be 200 yards, 300 yards, and the ultimate 500 yards. And then we would hear the captain of the firing range scream out on his PA system, "Watch your targets." And up they'd come. Whoosh! Then you start hearing the crack and the pop of rifles around you. Watch your targets. Watch your targets. Hey, that's a good question for life. Are you on target? Do you know what you're aiming at?
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1: A colleague of mine is a super smart theologian. He has a stack of qualifications and has authored a ton of books. But as we know, intelligence isn't the mark of a Christian. Love is. I'm Tanya Harris of God Conversations. Greg once told me how his wife is an interior designer, but he had no clue. She'd even bought a beautiful chandelier for the dining room, but Greg was so caught up in his own world that he kept hitting his head on it. You can only imagine how she felt. Greg tells how God convicted him to do better at loving his wife. So he took a short course in interior design. Now when they go out, he can engage with her about the things she enjoys. Now that's love. My colleague has my utmost respect, not so much for his intellectual brilliance, but because he's actively following Jesus. For more on having your own God Conversations, go to godconversations.com.

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1: Hello there, I'm Dudley Anderson. You know, I believe the hardest substance known to man is not the diamond, but it is in fact the heart of man himself. Because of the hardness of heart, wars have been fought. Men have missed out on God's call, young couples divorce, and because of the hardness of heart, men and women reject the love of God and die in sin. My friend, perhaps you've heard God's call to hand over your life to Him fully, but you've hardened your heart. It could be that you really do love your wife or your husband, but somehow pride is preventing you from admitting you're wrong. Maybe your brother has hurt you one too many times and you've put up a hard wall of self-defense around your heart. Listen, today, if you hear His voice, do not harden your hearts. Hebrews 4, verse 7. Remember, God looks at our hearts and not our hands. 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

0: Why do you believe in God?
1: I was a student at college, and I had a landlady who was in her 80s, who used to get up at 6 o'clock in the morning to make my breakfast and go to bed at 12 o'clock at night to pray for me. And it had an impact on me. She introduced me to some Bible notes, the Daily Bread, and through those Daily Bread Bible notes I discovered that I needed to ask Jesus personally into my life. It wasn't good enough just to say, yeah, I believe in God. So one evening got down on the side of my bed and gave my life to Jesus. Interesting, one of the confusing things then for a Christian when that happens is that if you haven't necessarily got a church or a background to support you, you don't know if it's real. And so for quite a few years, any time there was a meeting, sort of like a big call, I'd jump up and go forward and be called because I wasn't sure if it was real or not, until one day God confirmed it and put his spirit on me. God's my life. God is absolutely everything to me. There's a passion inside me that I don't think could know life without God. So he is the motivation for what I do as a teacher, for the way in which I live my life, and the way in which I'm a father and a parent and a husband.
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1: When I was about 13 years old, my father died, and that was a disaster in my life, and I felt utterly lonely and bad.
2: As a teenager, he was at the end of his rope, but that was when God reached into his life to bring him hope.
1: I saw a Billy Graham movie on television in Holland, and seeing that program made a big difference in my life. I changed from being a very bothered teenager to being a Christian overnight because of that one program I saw. I was totally stunned because I was not interested at all in Christian faith, and that one program did show that there is a Father in heaven, and that was absolutely what I needed to know. And well, God pierced my heart and he changed my life.
2: God's loving power can change your life too. We're the Billy Graham Evangelistic Association. 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
1: Welcome to Everyday Moments with Joyce Meyer. A good time to buckle your seatbelt is before your car slams into the one in front of you, not after. So why do we treat God this way? Here's Joyce with the importance of spending time with God.
2: Disciplining yourself to spend regular time in the Word of God is absolutely one of the smartest things that you can do, and it's one of the best uses of your time. It usually takes a period of time for people to really begin to realize how important this is, but I just want to remind you today that without God, we're nothing, and we need to know the Word of God because the Word of God is His wisdom for everyday life. And to be honest, no matter what subject you need to have teaching on, it's somewhere in the Word of God. And I believe that you need to not only read the Word, but you need to study the Word. You need to read the Bible, but you need to read other good books, quality books that will give you understanding about the Bible. There's many translations of the Bible, so you can find one that's really easy for you to read. But don't wait until you're in a desperate situation and then start trying to learn what to do. Learn now, and you'll be equipped when the problem comes.
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1: We are all like tiny islands of truth surrounded by a sea of paganism. 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
1: Women of Dewsbury and the surrounding areas, the Churches Together of Dewsbury are all one family, and there is a special event to help bring us together. 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
2: Philip, one of the leaders in the early church, was happily travelling on his way when suddenly the Holy Spirit told him to talk to a complete stranger. As a result, the stranger made a decision to follow Jesus. Hi, I'm Tanya Harris of God Conversations. This fascinating story is found in the book of Acts. Up until then, the first Christians were all Jews. They practiced the same customs, spoke the same language, and probably all knew each other. Then out of the blue, the Holy Spirit led Philip to reach out to someone of a completely different race, an Ethiopian, a different religion, a Gentile, a different sexuality, a eunuch, and a different social status, uber wealthy. And yet, he was the first Gentile to follow Jesus. In God's eyes, every person is of equal value. Our challenge is to be like Philip, willing to share God's love with those who are different to ourselves. For more on having your own God conversation, go to godconversations.com.

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1: Hello, I'm Dudley Anderson. You know, the symbol of the cross is grotesque and macabre, and yet it's beautiful. The symbol of the cross is violent injustice, and yet it demonstrates the faithful justice of God. The symbol of the cross brings to mind sadistic evil that exposes the heart of sinful man. Do you want proof that Jesus bore our sins?

0: Why do you believe in God?
1: I believe in God because he's become real to me. I can talk to him. I know he listens and he talks to me. Sometimes I've asked questions or I've asked him to do things for me. One fantastic time when somebody else prayed for me and God answered there was I used to smoke very heavily. And this particular night somebody prayed for me that I would stop smoking. I haven't smoked since, and that's over 20 years ago. God is a good God, and he answers all sorts of prayers in all sorts of different ways. God's got to be real, and he's got to be real to you as a person, and he can be if you ask him to be.
2: Hello, I'm Martin Cooper. I'm a Christian and I believe in God, and I know by faith that Jesus is the Son of God, and that because Jesus was crucified and then rose again, I have the hope of eternal salvation. Now, because of these certain facts, I know that it's right to give praise and worship to God. So join me on Tuesday afternoons at 1 o'clock for the Praise and Worship Hour. 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
2: Billy Graham, speaking the plain truth about all of us.
1: I know that I'm a sinner. I've broken God's laws, and so have you. But God says, I love you, I love you, I love you. I'll forgive you, I'll have mercy on you, I'll pardon you. I'll bring to you the peace and the joy and the happiness that you found missing in all the other things you've been doing.
2: God's love and mercy are given to us when we come to Him through faith in Jesus Christ. 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
3: 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Join me, Barney Charles, this morning for some great music, encouraging words to start your day, local traffic and weather updates, and hopefully your wonderful company. 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Question is, will you?
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4: You've heard the expression, when it rains, it pours. Well, Job knew that feeling better than anyone. Crushed by loss, abandoned by comfort, his own wife urging him to give up, yet something deep inside him refused to let go. Today on Insight for Living, Chuck Swindoll draws three timeless principles from Job's darkest hour that speak directly to where many of us find ourselves right now. Principles about trials and about a God who is sovereign over every circumstance, even the ones that make no sense. Chuck's titled his message, Satan vs. Job, Round 2.
5: It all finally overwhelmed Mrs. Job, and she came to him one day for a visit. And as she asked, "Do you still hold fast your integrity? Curse God and die." I want to say four things about Mrs. Job and why she would do this. First, she too had lost 10 children. Until you or I have lost 10 children, let's stay quiet about criticizing Mrs. Job. Who knows what you would do in the backwash of that kind of grief? I can't even imagine. So she too was lost in her grief. And in the weakening struggle of that grief, she blurted this out. Second, she too had suffered the loss of their wealth and possessions. And as every wife here knows whose husband may have made it financially, there are benefits and pleasures that come in a home like that. Those were her possessions too. Those were her livestock and source of income, and she was reduced to the same level as he economically. Third, I would add, she had enjoyed for a long time being the wife of the man who, verse 3 of chapter 1, was the greatest of all the men of the East. There's prestige with that. There's honor with that. There is some sense of popularity and pleasure in that. She is no longer the leading lady of the community. She's the tragic wife of a man who's finished. Let me add fourth, she's lost her companion. She no longer has her beloved to enjoy in quiet give and take of conversation. No longer lovely and private moments of romance and lovemaking. No hope that that will ever change or that he will ever be okay again. Job, let's just pull the plug. Don't go on like this. I can't stand it. Curse God. He'll take you. Now, with that as a background, and you've listened patiently to me as I have given you another side of this, let me say a couple of practical comments to you who are wives. Can I do that? Just think of it as little counsel from Mars to Venus. You know, if that'll help, okay? I want to give you something always to do and never to do, okay? And I really mean this sincerely. First of all, always. Always guard your words when your husband is going through terribly hard times. I want to tell you a little bit about men in a minute because I know very little about women, but I know a lot about men. And so I want to tell you about us men. But the point I want you to get is always guard your words when you know your husband's going through a terribly hard time. Hard times weaken men. For some reason, they seem to strengthen women, and we admire you for that. But we men are weakened when times stay very hard for us. In our weakened condition, we lose our objectivity and our stability. Our discernment is also skewed. Our determination lags. We become vulnerable. We don't quite know how to handle ourselves in a vulnerable state. You women do very well with vulnerability, but we men do not. And we are, curse the thought for me to say it, we are afraid. When men become afraid, strange things happen inside us. We don't understand ourselves. We entertain alien thoughts that are very unusual for us. So in light of all of this, hear me, we need your wisdom and perspective and spiritual strength. Hear that as prayer. As you've never prayed for us before, we need your prayers. We need your emotional support. Actions always better than words. We need that. We even find it hard to say, I need you right now. My wife could tell you that she lived with me for 10 years before she ever thought I had a need for her. And I say that to my shame. In hours of great trial, nobody's words mean more to us than our wives. That is one of the God-given reasons you and your partner were called to be together. When we men lose our way, you wives help us find our way back. Now, never suggest that we compromise our integrity, even if it would provide temporary relief. Don't ever do that. Because we may be so weak, we'll believe you. Since we haven't the strength at that time in Job's case, that kind of trial, which I can't imagine, and a lot less than that, when we are weakened, we are temptable. We are easily seduced by words that offer relief, because for a man, relief is the most important thing when times are really hard. That's why many a man under a time of testing will begin an affair. I'm not justifying it for a moment. I'm just saying that's why. God had said he holds fast his integrity. And she of all things said to him, why do you want to keep doing that? No, Mrs. Job, this is your moment. Job, whatever we do, stand fast. I'll go with you wherever we have to go. I'll endure whatever we have to endure, but don't compromise your integrity. Stand with God in this. Now, Job has a magnificent response. He said to her, verse 10, you speak as one of the foolish women speaks. I got to tell you, hats off. In his weakened state and sitting there in the pain of those sores, not knowing if that would ever change, he stood and he reproved her. And he said to his wife, I need to correct the course of where you're going with this conversation. Don't go there. Second, he has a great response to his condition. Shall we indeed accept good from God and not accept adversity? Magnificent theology. So strangely heard these days. Rarely, rarely said. Never in the secular system. What kind of a God is that that'll treat you like this after you have lived like that? Why in the world would you stand fast when this so-called loving God who loves you so much he would not do anything to hurt you? Wait a minute. Look at this. I love this statement. Shall we indeed accept good from God and not accept adversity? The Hebrew sentence reads, the good shall we accept from God and the trouble shall we not accept? Emphasizing the good and the trouble. It's a rhetorical question, not asked to be answered, but asked for the purpose of thinking. Doesn't he have the right? Isn't he the potter? Aren't we the clay? Isn't he the shepherd and we the sheep? Isn't he the master and we the servant? Isn't that the way it works? Robert Alden, in his fine work on Job, writes very practically. This is a hard lesson for some believers to learn, especially if they have been promised health and wealth, or have misunderstood that God's wonderful plan for their lives involves only pleasantness and not trouble. Believers on this side of the cross, hear this, have many more examples from both the Bible and church history of God's people who have suffered. Job was much more in the dark. Yet out of that darkness, his strong belief in the sovereignty of God shone forth all the more brilliantly. Somehow he already knew that the clay does not ask the potter, "What are you making?" No, sweetheart. Let's don't go there. We serve a God who has the right to do whatever he does and is never obligated to explain it or ask permission. Shall we receive only good? Is that the kind of God we serve? He's a heavenly bellboy who waits for our phone call, and we ring up for room service, and he brings it and says, "My pleasure, whatever." What kind of God is that? That's a capricious imagination. The God we serve has a game plan that is beyond our comprehension. Such times as this notwithstanding, one of my daughters said to me, since we're all these days in the Swindoll home sort of going through the dregs of trials, she said to me, "Daddy, now again, how long are you going to be on Job?" I thought about an answer. I think we're going to do Job in segments. We're going to end with this message, and 10 years from now, we're going to take up the next section. I told you, and I'm now a living example of it, not asking for pity, asking for prayer, however. It's hitting us from all sides. Nothing like this. This was an unbelievable past week for us. And I think for a number of you. And one thing follows another, which follows yet another, which follows yet another. Enough already. And I love his last line, which is a resolve. In all this, Job did not sin with his lips. There's absolute trust there. There's faith there. Sweetheart, we can't explain it. We would never have wanted it. Our hearts are broken over the loss. We've lost everything, but we've not lost a faithful God who has a plan that is unfolding and cannot be explained. I began this message by referring to Johnny Gunther. I close this message by referring to you. And I want to share with you what I think will be three lessons, three principles, if you will, and some advice that I believe will be helpful for you, if not now, soon. Number one. Since our lives are full of trials, we need to remember there are always more to come. Isn't that a fun thought? Since our lives are full of trials, Job himself said it, we are born unto trouble as the sparks fly upward. Since our lives are full of trials, we need to remember there are always more to come. They are inevitable. Don't be surprised. Stay awake in the Pentagon. Be aware wherever you are that because one place was hit, it doesn't mean this place is immune. It means this may be next. Peter wrote this way, 1 Peter 4:12, "Think it not strange concerning the fiery trial, which is to try you as though some strange thing happened unto you." Don't think it strange. Since our lives are full of trials, there are more to come. Here's a second. This is not just for the wives, this is for all of us, but I draw it from the story of the wife. Since our world is fallen, we need to understand that there are those who love us but will give us wrong advice. Since our world is fallen, those who love us may give us wrong advice. I lived my life these 65 plus years having received wrong advice on a number of occasions from people who loved me greatly. They were just simply wrong. They didn't mean to be wrong, but they were. So don't be fooled. There's the advice. Don't be fooled. Just because he is your husband and advises you of such and such doesn't mean that advice is good to follow. Just because he or she is a partner in your business and advice is given doesn't mean that's good advice. Square that with the principles of the book. This is the standard. This is our guide right here. This is what we use. This is the part that's inspired. If it contradicts this, stop it. You speak as one of the foolish women. Sweetheart, I love you, but I can't go there. Good point for me to say, choose your words real carefully. Say less when you're around a person going through a lot. Just say less. It's amazing what a wonderful, warm hug, embrace. Just simple words like, I've never been there, but I'm loving you through this. Those are just about the best things you could say. And if God does reveal something to you that you think needs to be shared, try not to share it as a lecture. Just say, I'm wondering if maybe this will help. Because I will say, on the other side, I have received advice very casually from individuals who love me that has just turned the corner for me. And we long for that, don't we? How great it would have been if his wife had simply embraced him and loved him through this and said, I'm going to be here till the last day of your life. I'm here with you through this. I don't understand it any more than you do, but I'm here. There's a third principle. Oh, this is so valuable. Since our God is sovereign, we must prepare ourselves for blessing and adversity. He's unpredictable. Don't be disillusioned. Because our God is sovereign, we must prepare ourselves for blessing and adversity. Don't leave that last part out. And adversity. He's unpredictable. Don't be disillusioned. In my research for this message, I came across the writings of one Francis I. Anderson, spelled S-E-N. Francis Anderson is a medical doctor, an archaeologist, biblical scholar, and author from Australia. And his words just sort of jumped off the page and landed right in front of me yesterday. I raced into the bathroom, Cynthia was getting dressed, and I said, honey, you've got to hear this. And I read her exactly what I'm going to read you. Listen to these words. Job finds nothing wrong with what has happened to him. It is equally right for God to give gifts and to retrieve them, round one. It is equally right for God to send good or evil, round two. Receive is a good, active word, implying cooperation with providence, not mere submission. Such positive faith is the magic stone that transmutes all to gold. For when the bad as well as the good is received at the hand of God, every experience of life becomes an occasion of blessing. But the cost is high. Listen to the last sentence. But the cost is high. It is easier to lower your view of God than to raise your faith to such a height. Some theologians today have done that. It's called open theism. Because bad things are happening to these good people, then God did not know they were going to happen. He could never send such a thing. And so God is learning in the process as a result of how we respond what to do next. Omniscience doesn't learn. That's heresy. Omniscience doesn't discover. You'll never hear the words in God's throne room, I didn't know that. Look, Gabriel, look. Whatever. Our God is in the heavens. He does whatever he pleases. Our God has no obligation to explain himself. Our God does not ever have to invade a hospital room and say, now let me explain 5 reasons this has happened to your son. And I do not mean to present in any way a cruel God. He is full of compassion, But his plan is beyond our comprehension. Our ways are not as high as his ways, and our thoughts are not his thoughts. As the heavens are high above the earth, so are his ways above ours, and his plan beyond our ability to grasp. Isaiah 55. And so I say, oh God, I trust you. I don't know why I've gone through this. If there's something I can learn, wonderful. If there's something someone else can learn, great. Just get me through it. Just hold me close. Deepen me. Change me. Job, shall we not accept good from God and not accept adversity? He's God. See, that's one of the reasons I believe heaven will be such a delightful place. I really do. We step into his presence for the first time, we get the panoramic view, and we are the ones who go, oh, so that's the reason. Jay Kessler at Taylor University for so many years, good friend, said the first sound you'll hear in heaven when we get there is, oh. Should have had a V8. Of course. Absolutely. And to think I had fought that. Look at how it worked together. Look at the message it delivered. Look at how it honored God. Look at how the world stood with their mouths open and watched as we went through this. Not complaining, but trusting. It is easier to lower your view of God than to raise your faith to such a height. And he adds, we shall watch the struggle as Job's faith is strained every way by temptations to see the cause of his misfortune as something less than God. He is totally and completely and absolutely in charge. If he wipes out every member of your family, he is in charge. If he ends your business in abysmal bankruptcy, he is in charge. If the x-ray returns and it couldn't be worse, he is in charge. Get that. Get that teaching. And how magnificent it is to find those who trust him to the very end of this veil of suffering, saying, and may his name be praised. And may his name be praised. Don't understand it, can't explain it. May his name be praised. That is worship at its highest. Amen. Now, Lord, we pause here on the cusp of this message. And my voice trembles a little as I wonder what you have planned for us next. What you have planned for our country. What you have planned for our church. What you have for our families. And what you have for my family. Lord God, forgive us for the wasted hours we have spent trying to squeeze you into our frame of thinking. Humanizing your work. And defining and describing it in terms of how we or someone we know would have handled something when you were not at all anywhere near those categories. I pray that you will guard us from lowering our view of yourself. You will assist us as we raise our faith to a height it has never gone before. Help us, Lord, through these hard times. And now to him who is able to guard us from stumbling and present us faultless before the presence of his glory with exceeding great joy. To the only wise God, our Savior, be glory and majesty, dominion and power, now and forever. In his glorious name, through Christ, we pray. And all of his people said, a rousing amen. Do it again.
0: Amen. All right, that's great.
4: God is in charge. Well, that's what Job knew, and that's what Chuck Swindoll wants you to walk away believing today. 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It's called Job, A Man of Heroic Endurance. 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
1: Rapists, child abusers and those convicted of grooming won't be part of a prisoner release scheme to ease overcrowding in jails. The Prime Minister has made the decision after reviewing plans to free some criminals early. Andy Burnham said he'd like to go further but can't risk the collapse of the prison system. Our political correspondent Lucy McDade says there'll be some anger at the plans.
2: There will be victims furious with this because their perpetrators will still be eligible for early release. So the first batch of releases will be delayed until October. The Prime Minister says this will give probation officers longer to prepare. It will give victims more time to be notified.
1: Farming leaders are demanding urgent action following one of the most severe droughts many have ever lived through. Last month was the driest July on record in both England and Wales, with multiple heat waves. Heat health alerts remain in place for much of England. The National Farmers Union says it wants to ensure water supplies are secure for homegrown food production. Clive Bailey is a farmer in Staffordshire.
3: The very hot temperatures have absolutely destroyed our combinable crops, our cereal yields, so the wheat, barley, those kind of crops that we grow, were between 30% and 50% in the worst cases down on yields.
1: Donald Trump's warned Iran's leaders this is their last chance to sign a good deal. Yesterday, Tehran denied it was in talks with the Americans. There's a warning: patients at risk of developing breast cancer in England aren't being identified because of gaps in criteria given to GPs. New research suggests current guidelines on who should be referred for specialist care miss up to 95% of patients under 50 who go on to develop the disease. Meanwhile, NHS staff have faced what's been described as a noticeable rise in racist abuse over the past 18 months. The Royal Society of Radiographers says incidents include workers being called monkeys. And now to sport, and Celtic have made a winning start to their Scottish Premiership title defence. They've beaten Dundee 1-0 at Parkhead. That's the latest. I'm Stevie Shipp.
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5: Well, it does say sunny spells, so maybe a bit later. Showers, cloudy, maximum temperature of 30 degrees, but it's saying 27 degrees in Dewsbury. Tomorrow, sunny spells, light showers, cloudy, feeling a little cooler. It says maximum temperature of 25 degrees. I'm not sure that's really true. It's saying really in Dewsbury. Maximum temperature of 19 degrees tomorrow, so a little bit cooler tomorrow. That's your weather.
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1: Good morning. I'm Barnabas. Great to be back with you. Sorry I wasn't on the show yesterday. But I've been away at the weekend and came back yesterday. So, good morning. It is Tuesday, 4th of August, 2026. Bit cloudy. Although, I think it's going to be quite a nice, quite a warm day later. Possibly a little bit of light showers. But tomorrow's a bit strange because it says maximum of 25 degrees, but then for Dewsbury it says 19 degrees. So it's looking a little bit cooler tomorrow. And I noticed while I was away that it got dark at like 9:30, so it's getting darker earlier. And it was actually, because I know that once it gets into sort of a mid to late August or second half of August, it gets dark when it starts to get dark when I'm walking here in the mornings. I noticed it was dark when I got up, and but it wasn't too bad walking down. It wasn't totally dark, but it has been cloudy anyway, hasn't it? So welcome to the show. 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Lots of other ways to listen online. We do have new music feature coming up. In fact, we have new song from our friend from the Philippines coming up, Mary Oz. We've got new song of the week for this week. We've got Bible reading, news and sport. We've got much, much more. I don't think, oh yeah, we might have an extra new music feature this morning, possibly. Around 10 to 8, we'll see about that. So we've got lots coming up this hour. In hour two, local news, song choice for hour two. Also, we're going to play another one of Wendy's brand new hymn stories that we haven't played yet. So that'll be around about 8:30 this morning. It is Tuesday, so in the last hour we will have serving today around 9:20, 9:25. Much, much more coming up on today's show. I'm with you until 10 a.m. This is Even Then by Micah Tyler.

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2: 7:13, Even Then by Micah Tyler. It's great to be back after not being on this show yesterday. Hope you're doing well. I've had an absolutely amazing weekend. I was in York all weekend, so arrived in York, I don't know, just after 4 o'clock on Friday. And yeah, I had booked a place for the weekend in York. And on the Saturday, I went to, you know, the event that we were had been talking about for a long time on the show, Hope Now in Harrogate. We had done some interviews in regards to that. And we've been talking about it a lot. And I was there for that event on Saturday at Valley Gardens in Harrogate, which is an amazing event, live music and speakers and all sorts going on. And basically, I did non-stop interviews from just after 10 a.m. till, well, I think my last interview might have finished about 7 or something. So it was a very busy day. And I counted yesterday. I think I did I mean, this sounds extraordinary. I don't know. I counted I think I did 23 interviews on Saturday. Well, that's how many audio files there were, so I don't know, but that sounds pretty crazy. But anyway, it was a great day. So I got back to York that day quite, I don't know, it was 8:30 or something. And then on Sunday, I did the York 10K with Callum, which was great. I didn't get, you know, I was hoping I could get a PB, but anyway, I didn't do that. But it was lovely running through the streets of York and along the river. It was just lovely. I did do a really fast, first 5K, but then I guess I was a bit tired and slowed down. But that was a great time, and yeah, we just had a lovely time in York, walking along the city walls, you know, going on the hop-on, hop-off bus and exploring around York. And we went to an amazing place for Sunday lunch and an amazing Thai place in York for our evening meal, and yeah, it was an amazing weekend. And then came back yesterday, so back on the show today. Good to be back with you. Hope you had a good weekend. This is Big God by Terrion.

0: 7:19 is the time. Play Big God by Terrion. I'm Barnabas. Good morning. I'm with you until 10 a.m. This is breakfast. A bit of a cloudy morning here in Dewsbury, West Yorkshire. We are on to traffic and travel now. We do have new music feature coming up in just a moment. Hope you're doing well. A new music feature coming up is with Mary Oz, our friend from the Philippines. But on the roads in Ossett, A638 Chancery Road, eastbound, partially blocked, slow traffic due to an issue there before B6128 Leeds Road. So that is in Ossett. I don't know if there's loads of live incidents to mention. I mean, if you do know of any other delays or disruptions this morning, you can let us know by texting us on 07 906 820 278. 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You can let us know of any other delays. On the trains, services at a stand between Moorthorpe and Swinton in South Yorkshire due to a line side fire. That's on the trains. Also, back to the roads. M1 northbound closed. Long delays due to emergency resurfacing repairs from Junction 40 Wakefield Road, Ossett Wakefield, to Junction 41 Cargate. I've just got a little bit of time left before new music feature. So, in Ravensthorpe, temporary traffic lights due to roadworks on Ravensthorpe Road, both ways at Lees Hall Road. That's Ravensthorpe. In Soothill, temporary traffic lights due to roadworks on Soothill Lane, both ways at Bridal Street. In Batley, traffic taking turns due to roadworks on Highcliffe Road, both ways at Back Pearlwell Hall Road. And in Westtown, George Street, both ways closed due to roadworks between Central Street and the A638.
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0: Right, we're back with a new music feature from our friend from the Philippines. She always sends in her new music. And so it's Mary Oz. I'm on my way. This is also featuring Aaliyah and Carlisle, which have featured on one of Mary Oz's songs before. We've interviewed Mary before. She's an artist from the Philippines. 7:23 is the time. So, yeah, we're going to play this. This is her brand new song. And then I will be back after this with news and sport.

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3: Well, that was new music feature this morning. That was by Mary Oz, our friend from the Philippines, with her new song. She always sends in her new song to us. And that was On My Way. That also was featuring Alina and Carlisle, which featured on one of her other songs. And basically the song is about the conviction Mary wrote in this email. It's about the conviction to make that 180 turn from following the road that leads to death to following the road to life. It's an island folksy song that celebrates that journey home to the heart of the Father, where we belong. The song is the 8th song from my album, Mary said, A Side of Grief. And also she said that the children or the young people, Aline and Carlisle, who were on this song, as well as singing, they were playing the, I don't even know how you pronounce this, the djembe, which is, it's basically a kind of drum originating from West Africa. And then the other instrument that she said they were playing was also the melodica, which I looked that up. It says it's a small portable wind instrument featuring a piano-like keyboard on top and an internal free reed system. So anyway, and also on that song, there was a few words in the Filipino language as well. So that was a new music feature this morning. 7:29 is the time. And let's now get to news and sport. We've got a bit of that to come. I'm not going to really cover, you know, because normally when I'm on the Monday's breakfast show, I really cover, you know, quite a lot because of the whole weekend of sport. But I'm not going to do that. You know, obviously I wasn't here on the show yesterday anyway. But we've got a few bits to talk about. Also, we do have a new song of the week for this week coming up. Be playing all week, the rest of the week on the breakfast show around this time. And then also in the last hour as well, just after Joyce Meyer. So around about 9:15. Also, we do have Bible reading coming up this hour. We might possibly get to an extra new music feature this morning as well, this hour. We are going to have, as I was saying a little bit earlier, we are going to have one of Wendy's new hymn stories coming up in hour two around 8:30. And it is Tuesday, so we've got serving today as well around 9:20, 9:25 this morning. But in terms of news headlines, people jailed for serious offences such as rape, child sex abuse and grooming will be excluded from the early prisoner release system. The Prime Minister launched an urgent review into the plan, which was initiated with the goal of easing prison overcrowding. Donald Trump's warning Iran's leaders this is their last chance to sign a good deal after calling off a planned attack. The US president insists the two sides are talking about, quote, fully reopening the Strait of Hormuz, end of quote, today. Researchers are warning the criteria for screening women under 50 for breast cancer is too narrow and misses up to 95% at higher risk of developing it. The current guidelines focus only on inherited genes and not on lifestyle. Let's go to sport then. In terms of football, just one thing to mention in terms of games. Yesterday in the League Cup preliminary round, York City 0, Crawley Town 2. I was actually, obviously I was in York as I was explaining at the weekend, and actually the top, you know, because I always get the top that you get from when you do the runs, and so the top that you get after the York 10K is very much York City colours, all red, and lovely, but it's got like, you know, it's got like the Viking helmet on there and Viking symbol and everything. By the way, apparently Vikings did not wear helmets like that with horns on, but anyway, that's something something separate. But in fact, actually, on the Saturday night when I went out for something to eat, I met some York City fans there as well. So I was having a nice chat with them. I gave them a couple of slices of my pizza, and they were obviously looking forward to the new season for York City, because obviously York back in the Football League after a dramatic ending to last season. In fact, one of them who I was speaking to was actually born in Dewsbury as well, so we were talking a little bit about that as well. But anyway, I've gone off from what we're doing here now. But England midfielder Jordan Henderson has joined Chelsea on a two-year deal after his contract with Brentford was mutually terminated. Also in football, Manchester, this is in women's football, Man United manager Mark Skinner has left his position by mutual consent before the start of the Women's Super League season. He has been in charge of Man United for 5 years and led them to their first major trophy with victory in the Women's FA Cup final in 2024. He helped them reach the Women's Champions League group stages for the first time last year when they while they finished runners-up in three domestic cup finals. In cricket, the 100 continues. Yesterday in the women, Welsh Fire beat Southern Brave, and that was the case in the men yesterday as well, for the men yesterday. And the 100 continues today, is at Headingley today. So it's Sunrisers Leeds against London Spirit in the men, and the women's match as well. That is from 3 p.m. Today, and that is at Headingley, as I said. We've got a few other things. We've got a few tennis bits today, but staying with football, Mauricio Pochettino says he couldn't resist an amazing opportunity to continue as head coach of the USA. The former Chelsea and Tottenham boss will stay in charge of the national league, the national team, sorry, until the next World Cup. Pochettino says there's a clear plan.
0: Evolve and to develop an amazing new cycle of 4 years, to feel that we can be part of, to help and grow in the direction that the vision of the Federation have.
3: Now, a few tennis things. Britain's Emma Raducanu, who she already has missed quite a lot. She missed Wimbledon with injury. And now it's saying that the British tennis number one Emma Raducanu will miss the US Open, the last Grand Slam tournament of the season, as she continues to recover from a stress fracture in her leg. The 23-year-old missed Wimbledon, as I said, and has had a frustrating year with physical issues. Former British player Annabel Croft tells Sky Sports Raducanu's had more issues to deal with than most.
1: She's had wrist surgery, she's had feet problems, and now this stress fracture. And, you know, there are so many injuries out there on the tour, but it seems like she never gets a clear run where she's able to really go for it with her tennis and her body and her mind and everything injury-free.
3: Well, we had, we just played, this is appropriate, we played for New Music Feature this morning, Mary Oz, our friend from the Philippines, and Alexander Yala is the first Filipino to win a WTA singles title in tennis, beating Jessica Pegula in the final in Washington, D.C. Several weather delays meant the world number 20 and her legions of fans had to wait more than a day. Eventually, she won the final set 6-love. She says it is big for her nation, but also massive for her.
4: Winning is insane. It's an incredible milestone for me. And, you know, at the beginning of the week, there's no way I would have thought that I would be holding this trophy. And, you know, even at the beginning of the year, like, it's just, I hold these moments really close to me.
3: Also in tennis, Zabalenka arrives in Toronto, refreshed as she looks to maintain her place as the world's number one tennis player. An early exit at the Canadian Open could see Elena Rybakina replace her at the top of the rankings. Zabalenka faces Japan's Miuka Chiya first. She hasn't played since her last 16 defeat at Wimbledon, but she's well rested now.
5: It was much needed, and after Mykonos, I spent there, I don't know, 5-6 days, maybe not even that. I felt much better. I couldn't wait to get back on court and start working towards my goals for this swing.
3: Also, Serena and Venus Williams have been given a wildcard entry for the women's doubles at the Cincinnati Open. The sisters were scheduled to play together at Wimbledon in July until Serena picked up a knee injury in her singles comeback loss. Also in tennis, Britain's Katie Bolter will lead the British team at the Billie Jean King Cup finals in Shenzhen in China. Emma Raducanu has not been named in the squad. I mean, she won't play, will she, after us talking there about the injury? British number two Katie Bolter replaces Katie Swan in a team that is otherwise unchanged from their qualifying win against Australia in Harriet Dart, Mika Stojanovic and Jody Burridge. Britain begin their campaign against the Czech Republic on Tuesday the 22nd of September. That's in tennis. So the Canadian Open going on at the moment. Britain's Cam Norrie has won his match. Later today, we've got a few of the Brits in action. Britain's Jack Draper, Britain's Jacob Fernley as well. We talked about Britain's Katie Bolter. Well, she lost. She has... Where is it now? Anyway, Britain's Katie Bolter lost her match there in the Canadian Open. That's your news and sport for now. 7:39. Continuing with the music, we do have Bible reading coming up. We have new song of the week for this week coming up as well. This is Zach Williams with Old Church Choir. This-

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1: Good morning, that was Zach Williams with Old Church Choir. We're on to Bible reading now. We're reading now through the book of 1 Thessalonians, chapter 2. I think I've got the right section from where we left off on Friday. It seems actually ages since Friday. It seems like I was in York. It seems like I was away for ages in York at the weekend. I tell you what, it was lovely though, you know, walking around in the evening after we went to, for this Thai meal on Sunday as well. Lovely just walking around, went around the Minster and saw Paddington on a bench there on his visit to York. but lovely walking along the river and the it was a beautiful sunset. Walking along the bridge there. Anyway, I'm getting distracted with all this. But 1 Thessalonians chapter 2 from verse 13. For this reason we also thank God without ceasing, because when you received the word of God, which you heard from us, you welcomed it not as the word of men, but as it is in truth, the word of God, which also effectively works in you who believe. For you, brethren, became imitators of the churches of God, which are in Judea in Christ Jesus. For you also suffered the same things from your own countrymen, just as they did from the Judeans, who killed both the Lord Jesus and their own prophets, and have persecuted us, and they do not please God, and are contrary to all men, forbidding us to speak to the Gentiles, that they may be saved, so as always to fill up the measure of their sins, but wrath has come upon them to the uttermost. But we, brethren, having been taken away from you for a short time, in presence, not in heart, endeavoured more eagerly to see your face with great desire. Therefore we wanted to come to you, even I, Paul, time and time again. Therefore we wanted to come to you, even I, Paul, time and again, but Satan hindered us. For what is our hope, or joy, or crown of rejoicing? It is not even you in the presence... is it not even you in the presence of our Lord Jesus Christ at his coming? For you are our glory and joy. Finishing the chapter there, 1 Thessalonians chapter 2, from verse 13 to the end of the chapter, verse 20. So we'll move on to 1 Thessalonians chapter 3 on tomorrow's show. Now let's get to Song of the Week for this week. We have played this song for a while on Branch FM, but we're adding the story behind the song this time. Ben Fuller talking about that. The song that I'm talking about is Ben Fuller featuring Carrie Underwood. The song is called If It Was Up To Me, and it's Song of the Week all this week on The Breakfast Show.
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3: Hey, this is Ben Fuller, and this is the story behind my song, If It Was Up To Me, featuring Carrie Underwood. How many times did I want things to go my way, and they didn't? And then I was so glad that they didn't. That was the topic of conversation the day that this song was written. And then getting to know Carrie over the last few years has been such a blessing in my life, and her lending her voice to this song has brought such power and life to it. Your ways are higher. You know what you're doing with me. And so, I'd never know how good your plans could be if it was up to me.

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1: Thank you for joining us for this 2-minute daily faith encouragement with David Hathaway. In today's episode, David is speaking from Acts chapter 9, where God instructs Paul to go to Damascus. And only once he is there will he be told what to do.
2: It's very clear that this is a direct communication from the Lord. What do you want me to do? And the Lord said, get up, go into the city, and when you do, you will receive instructions. And again, sometimes the Lord is like this, certainly in my life, I've had this level of communication from the Lord, where basically he says, go and do something, and only then will you find out what I want. Our lives, I certainly know, and it's proved without any question that my life has been just as ordered as this, and that I did receive instruction, and I was told where to go. Why do I say that? The evidence is there, because of what inevitably happens. Whether it was that first trip to Jerusalem that opened my eyes to the persecution in the communist countries, or whatever it was, I was acting under instruction, and God did exactly what he promised. And I can remember preaching in, I'd gone to preach and to evangelize in one city, and the pastor said to me, David, you're only here because those born-again believers didn't die cursing, but died praying that God would send somebody to bring revival and bring the gospel to this very place. You have come in answer to the prayers of those thousands of Christians who died.
1: Eurovision.org.uk.
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3: Celtic made a winning start to their Scottish Premiership title defence, beating Dundee 1-0 at Parkhead. Benjamin Negren got the only goal as record signing Casper Hu missed a number of big chances. Manager Martin O'Neill tells Sky Sports News Hu needs time to settle.
4: When he knows everybody's name, including mine, then he'll be an asset to us. It ran away from him today on a couple of occasions, which I think that, you know, super confident, knowing everything about the place, player would put them in the net.
3: Former FA chairman David Bernstein says English football's governing body is too nervous to lead from the front. They're believed to be sending a letter to withdraw support for the re-election of FIFA president Gianni Infantino. Wales, Sweden and Serbia have all publicly distanced themselves from Infantino after his failed plans to sell stakes in the World Cup. Bernstein says the FA should be braver.
5: They follow rather than lead. Be nice to see a little bit more leadership, I think. But basically, they have to work with UEFA. On our own, we're not that powerful. With UEFA, we're extremely powerful. And I think they've done that pretty well.
3: The lineup for the first round of the EFL Cup is complete after Crawley Town took the final spot. They beat York City 2-0 in their preliminary round fixture. Former British tennis player Annabelle Croft says it wouldn't be a surprise if Emma Raducanu brought her 2026 season to an early end. After missing Wimbledon, she won't play at the US Open due to a stress fracture in her leg. Croft tells Sky Sports Raducanu will be in two minds about her next steps.
6: Rest up, get as much treatment as possible, and then come out fully fit, raring to go at the start of next year. But, you know, the business side of tennis, I'm sure there's a lot of enticing things coming her way down in Asia, where she wants to play her best tennis down there as well, and she'll be very much in demand.
3: And Matt Short was unbeaten on 60 as Welsh Fire beat Southern Brave by 6 wickets to move joint top of the 100. There was double success for the Fire as the women's team won by 4 wickets to hand the Brave their first defeat of this year's competition.
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7: 7:54. Right, we've got time for extra new music feature this morning because it's just a short one. We were sent this song. His name's Benny Ratu. He's a musician based in Arizona in the United States. At one point, he was studying piano classical music. But anyway, this song is called Waves of Grace. It was written on a sunny day when he found inspiration by thinking about God's grace. It's Waves of Grace by Benny Ratu. It's nearly 7:55.

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1: 7:57. That was an extra new music feature this morning. Benny Ratu with Waves of Grace. Right, on to traffic and travel then. Just to say, on the trains, we mentioned before that there was some disruption between Moorthorpe and Swinton in South Yorkshire following an earlier line-side fire, but services are now moving normally now between Moorthorpe and Swinton. Just having a look on the roads here. In Clifton, temporary traffic lights due to roadworks, emergency repairs on A643 Clifton Common, both ways at New Street. That's in Clifton. Expect delays there. Also, M62 eastbound partially blocked. Slow traffic due to accident from Junction 24 Ainley Top to Junction 25 Wakefield Road, Brick House. If you do know of any other delays or disruptions this morning, you can let us know by texting us on 07 906 820 278. 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
1: Right, I got about a minute to go, but there is one thing to mention. Something coming up this Wednesday in Murfield at 10 a.m. to 2 p.m. It's the Church on the Green Play Out on the Park Day. It's this Wednesday, 10 a.m. To 2 p.m. This is at London Park Estate in Murfield. It's a way of encouraging children, you know, to leave their, you know, sort of computer games behind and social media or whatever, and to get outside. To prove that it isn't expensive to have a good time, there'll be lots of sports going on. Bin cricket, using the bin as the stumps, basketball and football, and all ages can come. So that'll be a great time this coming Wednesday, 10 a.m. to 2 p.m. for Church on the Green Play Out on the Park Day in Murfield.
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3: Rapists and convicted child groomers won't be included in an early release scheme in jails across England and Wales. The Prime Minister says he wanted to go further, but couldn't without overcrowded prisons collapsing, putting the public at greater risk. Former Conservative Justice Secretary Sir David Gawke, who recently chaired a sentencing review, warns of trade-offs if more crimes are included.
4: You are going to see the spare capacity in the prison system taken up very substantially. You are going to have some practical difficulties about delaying releases that were already long planned. You are going to be raising questions about where you draw the line.
3: Farming leaders are warning that supplies of homegrown food could be affected by the current drought conditions in England and Wales. They say poor yields and struggles to keep fruit and vegetable crops watered could lead to shortages. July was southern England's driest month ever recorded. Tom Bradshaw is the president of the National Farmers Union.
5: What we've already seen is that there's been a shortage of cucumbers, and that's because of what's happening with the heat wave in other countries. So it really depends exactly which crops and it's going to be. It could be some of our irrigated crops where growers may run out of water. It could be some of our fruit crops.
3: Donald Trump's warned leaders in Tehran it's the last chance to make a good deal after calling off a planned attack on Iran. The US president insists the two sides are talking about reopening the Strait of Hormuz today. One in eight mothers in England is diagnosed with diabetes while pregnant. The estimate represents a relative increase of 60% in 5 years. A leading charity is warning of a worrying decline in the number of people approved to adopt. The numbers of approvals in England is fewer than half the number of children on the waiting list. And Gianni Infantino's fight to remain as FIFA president continues this morning after his failed World Cup sell-off plans. National associations, including England and Wales, are refusing to back him. That's the latest. I'm Stevie Shillinglaw.
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1: Sorry about that. A bit cloudy today, but also we will have a warm day today. Should do. Sunny spells and showers. Maximum temperature of 30 degrees, it's saying, but I don't think it'll be that warm. 27 degrees in Dewsbury, it's saying. Tomorrow, sunny spells, light showers, cloudy, feeling a little cooler. Now, it is saying maximum temperature of 25 degrees, but in Dewsbury, it's saying maximum of 19 degrees. So, a lot cooler there. Tomorrow, in Dewsbury.
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0: 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Just search Branch FM on there. Welcome to the show, I'm with you until 10 a.m. We've got local news this hour, song choice for hour two. We've got one of Wendy's new hymn stories as well. So that's great. Also in the last hour serving today, because it's Tuesday, around 9:20, 9:25. As I was saying earlier, I was in Harrogate on Saturday for the Hope Now event that we were advertising. I did lots of interviews and I mean, there's a lot, you know, it was quite interesting because a lot of background noise because, you know, trying to get away from the music and that so we can get to a little bit of a quiet spot. So that was interesting, but hopefully the interviews come over well. I got some incredible testimonies, incredible stories that people share on those interviews. So we got lots of them. That's going to keep us, keep me busy for a while, putting those interviews on the breakfast show. So hopefully we'll get some on tomorrow's show. So to start with it on tomorrow's breakfast show. Music from the afters coming up. Now, would you recognise your property if it was stolen? Property marking is one of the simplest and most effective ways to protect your belongings and help police identify and return recovered stolen items to their rightful owners. So property marking acts as a deterrent to thieves. Criminals are less likely to target items that can be easily traced back to an owner. Also, it helps police identify recovered property, increasing the chances of stolen items being returned. And it makes selling stolen goods more difficult, reducing opportunities for offenders to profit from crime. So, ways to protect your property. You can register and mark your bicycle with a bike register. This national database helps police identify stolen bikes and reunite them with their owners. Also, a simple and effective way to property mark your valuables is by using a UV security pen combined with your unique What Free Words address. 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Right now, it's time for Malcolm Ryan's thought of the day.
1: Hi, I'm Malcolm Ryan. Who's really in charge? The God of the universe, that's who. And in the big scheme of things, he's working out his purposes. And the great thing is, he's watching over you and me, which means that even when we don't make the best decisions, we can be confident

0: Well, it's not necessarily God's intention to make us happy, but to fulfill his sovereign purposes. And let's also understand that this promise isn't for everyone. It's only for those who love God and want to fit in with his plans. This means people who have the right perspective and are therefore trusting and walking closely with the Lord Jesus. The result of which, as verse 29 explains, is that we might be conformed to the image of God's Son. What an honour and a blessing. Keeping it real, this is Malcolm Ryan.
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0: 8:20 is the time. I'm Barnabas, good morning. In terms of traffic and travel, a few things that we've been mentioning on the roads this morning. In Ossett, Chancery Road, eastbound, partially blocked, slow traffic due to an issue before B6128 Leeds Road in Ossett. M1 northbound closed. Long delays due to emergency resurfacing repairs. From Junction 40 Wakefield Road, that's Ossett Wakefield, to Junction 41 Cargate. Now the road's been cleared and traffic returned to normal. Accident cleared. This is on M62 eastbound from Junction 24 Ainley Top to Junction 25 Wakefield Road, Brig House. In Clifton, temporary traffic lights due to roadworks. Emergency repairs on A643 Clifton Common, both ways at New Street. Expect delays there. If you do know of any other delays or disruptions this morning, you can let us know by texting us on 07 90 6820 278. 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

0: I'm ready to believe that self-pity is private enemy number one, quite honestly. Hi, I'm Chuck Swindoll. Things turn against us, making us recipients of unfair treatment. We neither expect it nor deserve it. And to make matters worse, it usually happens at the worst possible time. Our natural tendency when that happens is to curl up in the fetal position and sing, "Nobody loves me. Everybody hates me. I think I'll eat some worms." My friend, stop it. Resist that temptation. Grab that problem, that heartache or trial by the throat and thrust it skyward. Don't let it steal your joy or prompt self-pity. Trust in God.
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3: People aged 18 will be able to travel for half price on most train services when rules are relaxed later this month. 16 to 17 Sabre rail cards will remain valid when the holder turns 18 for a full year from the date of purchase. New technology has helped police crack down on shoplifting in London. It allows retailers to submit CCTV footage, witness statements and other evidence directly to officers. The Met is trialling the system with shops like Boots and Greggs. The White House has invited Meta, Anthropic, OpenAI and Google to discuss new voluntary cybersecurity tests. It follows recent disclosures that tools from Anthropic and OpenAI breached other companies' systems. A study revealed that single-parent families, households with disabled members and black families are bearing the brunt of the UK's energy debt crisis. Researchers from the University of York found nearly 4% of households fell behind on energy bills last year, with much higher rates among vulnerable groups.
4: 8:27 is the time. Nearly 8:28. So we got Wendy's Hymn Stories, a new one coming up. But before that, it's time for Song Choice for Hour 2. Playing songs at the moment from ICF Worship. This next one is called Giants Fall. And then after that we'll go into Hymn Stories with Wendy. We do also have... we have local news to come. Either this hour or next hour or a bit of both. But I'm with you until 10 a.m. This is Giants Fall by ICF Worship.

0: Good morning. You're listening to Branch FM Radio for Life, and this is Wendy. And what we're just going to look at this morning is another one of the Billy Graham hymns and the stories that go along with it. And this one is a very popular hymn. It's a hymn that maybe each one of us will know because we've sung it hundreds and hundreds of times. And it's What a Friend We Have in Jesus. And it doesn't tell me today who this one is written by, but it's certainly written about Joseph Scriven, who wrote this song and hymn, What a Friend We Have in Jesus. Now, Henry Brooks Adams once said, "A friend in a lifetime is much. Two are many, and three are hardly possible." Does that seem to be a bit of an exaggeration to you? After all, if we are all socially compatible, most of us have several friends. Or do we? Do we have real friends? Do we really? Sit back and think about your friends. Are they really, really friends? I know someone who says, my friend is this person and that person. And then I say to them, when did you last have contact with them? Oh, about 3 years ago. Oh, maybe longer than 3 years ago. So what is a friend? We must really think about and consider, what is a friend? What's a real, real friend? We all know that a real friend is someone that you can rely upon. Someone you can ring up and say, this has happened in my life. And they will be very helpful. They will come and see you. They will come and sit with you. They will do the most important thing, which is pray with you. But do we really have a number of that type of friend in our lives? Well, let's have a look. To begin with, the definition. A friend is a person who knows all about us, yet loves us just the same. That idea probably disqualifies a few of our friends, because if we were to openly exhibit our inward selves, the thoughts which reveal our insecurities and prejudices, we would probably lose contact with many of the people that we consider to be our friends. What if our home should be broken by divorce? Or what if we should suddenly be overtaken by temptation and commit some serious sin? Would the people we now call friends stand by us through that disgrace? And how many of our friends are dependent upon social position or financial statement? We entertain and are entertained by the folk we live alongside at our social level, who attend our church and live in our community. What if our financial situation should change, either for the better or for the worse, causing us to move to a different social and economic level? Would our old friendships bridge the gap of that change? Possibly not. These questions are not intended to cause us to view all our present friendships with suspicion, but they should remind us of the gracious words that the Lord Jesus spoke to his disciples. And this is what Jesus said, "Henceforth, I call you not servants, for the servant knoweth not what his Lord doeth. But I have called you friends, for all things that I have heard of my Father, I have made known unto you." That's a very popular scripture, and it's taken from John 15:15. Very easy to remember, John 15:15. Now, some of us Christians are tempted to believe that if a friend falls into sin, whether it be a moral downfall or a theological doubt, he must be dropped, lest our reputations be sullied by his failure. But Jesus proved himself to be a friend of publicans and sinners, as we can see in Luke 7:34. His is a friendship which reaches down and lifts us up from sin and brings us into his own heavenly family. What a friend we have in Jesus. All our sins and griefs to bear, What a privilege to carry everything to God in prayer. Oh, what peace we often forfeit. Oh, what needless pain we bear. All because we do not carry everything to God in prayer. And for most of us, continuing friendship depends on a delicate balance of give and take. If our friend should snub us or ask us too often for a favour or fail to reciprocate adequately, the relationship would be jeopardised. But not so with Christ. It is not possible to presume on his friendship. He stands ever ready to forgive us, no matter how often we may slight him. He is a friend who hears every request and answers each time in just the way that is best for us. Have we trials and temptations? Is there trouble anywhere? We should never be discouraged. Take it to the Lord in prayer. Can we find a friend so faithful who will all our sorrows share? Jesus knows our every weakness. Take it to the Lord in prayer. Now, Joseph Scriven, who was the author of this hymn, What a Friend We Have in Jesus, was a man who experienced the friendship of Christ during his life. His life was filled with trouble. As a young man in Ireland, about 1840, his intended bride was accidentally drowned the evening before their wedding. He'd begun training as a military cadet, but poor health forced him to abandon his dreams of a career in this field. So moving to Canada, he became a servant of the underprivileged, helping those who were physically handicapped and financially destitute. But tragedy continued to stalk his steps. Once again, the plans for a wedding were cut short when his second fiancée died following a brief illness. It seemed that Joseph Scriven was destined to go through life alone, knowing only the friendship of Jesus Christ. And through much of his life, he experienced loneliness, meagre pay for menial work, and physical illness. This hymn is his testimony that prayer does not necessarily eliminate trouble from our lives, but in the midst of tragedy, temptations and weakness, Christ will be our ever-present friend who will give us peace, take and shield us, and carry our load of care. And the last verse in this hymn reads like this. Are we weak and heavy laden, cumbered with a load of care? Precious Saviour, still our refuge, take it to the Lord in prayer. Do thy friends despise, forsake thee? Take it to the Lord in prayer. In his arms he'll take and shield thee. Thou wilt find a solace there. And after Joseph Scriven's death, in recognition of his sacrificial service to others, a monument was erected at Port Hope in Ontario in tribute to Joseph Scriven, an Irish immigrant who was a friend to many and who found a friend in Jesus. And there's an interesting footnote to our song story. Charles Converse, the composer of this familiar melody, was no mere gospel songwriter. In early life, he had studied serious art music in Germany, where he counted the great composers, Liszt, etc., amongst his friends. Later, he became a very successful lawyer, even though he had written symphonies and oratorios. Converse enjoyed writing simple melodies for gospel songs, and this is one that is known and loved around the world, that Charles Converse wrote himself. What a friend we have in Jesus. And as we listen to this song, we really do have a friend in Jesus. He's a friend like no other. He's a friend that sticks closer than a brother. We can always turn to him. We can always call upon him. And we know that he is listening to us. He is wanting to answer our prayers. And we are one of the reasons that he says, for the joy set before me, he went to the cross. And when we think about that, what a friend is that? Someone that is prepared to give his life up for others and for sinners like me. So let's just think about the words of this song, and let's just consider that our very, very best friend is Jesus.
1: Kick it off, Katie.

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1: One of Wendy's new hymn stories there. Right, let's go to local news part one now. A barrister is facing a lengthy prison sentence for helping a criminal trace a gunman who tried to assassinate him. Samreen Akhtar, who grew up in Huddersfield, was found guilty of intentionally encouraging or assisting the commission of an offence following a week-long trial at Manchester Crown Court in June. Akhtar, a barrister who specialised in crime, had talked with her client, Huddersfield gangster Tabish Ali, the day after he was shot in September 2021, when she suggested that they, quote, locate and cause serious harm, end of quote, to the gunman who had tried to kill him the day before. That's what the Crown Prosecution Service has confirmed. Tabish Ali, formerly of Clare Hill in Huddersfield, was jailed in 2022 for his part in the murder of Jamal Naid, who was shot on Ripon Avenue in Fartown in Huddersfield in September 2020 during a turf war between gangs dealing drugs. Ali was jailed for 32 years after he was found guilty of murder. Samreen Akhtar is due to be sentenced on September the 7th. The offence carries a maximum term of life in prison. In other news, at the beginning of July, Batley's Wilton Park was one of 118 locations. Was one of 118 locations across Yorkshire and the Humber to be awarded a green flag, which meant meeting rigorous standards for safety, accessibility, environmental management, and community engagement. Yet just weeks after winning the award, a memorial bench was burnt to pieces, fueling local concerns that the park is in a worse state than ever before. Ralph Hallgate and Martin Woods come to the park to visit their pensioners' corner and have both lived in Batley since they were young boys. Ralph said that in his day, the park sported a beautiful boating lake, a beloved cafe, and carefully managed lawns. Now Ralph said he felt the place was a disgusting shelf of itself. The boating lake used to be lovely, but now it's just full of empty bottles, he said. You see rats crawling everywhere, he said. If you go up to the tennis courts, there's a bench that was burnt to pieces only last week, he said. David Shepherd, executive director for place at Kirklees Council, said debris following the burning of the bench had been removed. Mr. Shepherd said, "We have huge pride in our parks in Kirklees, and it is disappointing to see such reckless behaviour. This bench was a place of reflection and for families to remember their loved ones. Our thoughts go out to those for whom this bench was special," he said. And finally, in local news part one, the Leslie Sports... Let me just take a drink. I just had to cough then. The Leslie Sports Foundation set up an arena and sports pitches in the stunning Huddersfield countryside at Stores Hall, and it is now being named the Graham Leslie Arena after the entrepreneur and philanthropist who set up the foundation with his son Craig. The foundation, a registered charity, signed a 99-year lease with the University of Huddersfield in 2013 to have the sports complex on the land to give community sports in the Huddersfield area a massive boost. The complex is now home to Huddersfield Town Women's Football Club, Huddersfield Dragons Hockey Club, Shelley Community Football Club, and both the University of Huddersfield's football and hockey teams. Between them all, they run more than 40 teams. The facilities are now among the best in West Yorkshire, with a clubhouse complete with 8 changing rooms, 5 full-size pitches, 2 mini soccer... Why does it say soccer there? 2 mini football pitches, and a 1G sand-based artificial pitch, which along with the main grass pitch is floodlit. The woodland surrounding the site is also ideal for events both indoors and outside, and in recent months these have ranged from a 10K run featuring more than 200 competitors to a 3-day dog show where visitors camped, birthday and anniversary parties in the clubhouse, and an annual bonfire for 2,000 people. Anyone wanting to stage an event, hire the site, or needing more information should contact Ash Berry on 07516 684 912 or email him at ashberrytt@gmail.com. That's local news part 1.

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1: I'm Blessed, that's by Kane. Right, we've got about, what have we got? We've got about 3 minutes to go. A little bit less than that now. Local news part two. Johnny Nelson, MBE, the longest reigning cruiserweight world champion of all time. That's boxing, I believe. Held his Find a Way from written off to top of the world motivational speech at Batley Town Hall on Wednesday, July the 22nd. Organised by Batley Entrepreneurship Club, the talk included personal stories about his journey, as well as his current focus of a children's care home, Cynthia Care, for which he is raising donations for. The event was attended by over 100 entrepreneurs, business owners, investors, professionals and students from both locally and nationally, allowing the opportunity for networking before and after the main speech. Batley Entrepreneurship Club also gave an opportunity to local entrepreneurs starting new ventures to speak on stage for the first time to promote their startups and improve their communications skills. Right, we're talking about Wilton Park again in Batley. Actually, do I have time to... I'm not sure. Sometimes I start the local news stories and don't manage to finish them because of time. So I think... just in case, I won't do that story. We'll have a couple more stories for local news in the next hour. In the last hour. And we've also got... Well, we've basically got news headlines coming up. Then Joyce Meyer, Song of the Week. Then Serving Today as well, around 9:20, 9:25. So lots still to come on today's show. I'm with you until 10 a.m. One thing to mention. This is happening this evening. There's one of the police and communities meetings surgeries. This is today, Tuesday the 4th of August. It's 6:30 to 9:30 p.m. This is taking place at Asda in Dewsbury. It's your opportunity to raise any concerns you may have and to find out what they are doing to tackle the issues that matter to you. So that is happening this evening, 6:30 to 7:30 p.m. at Asda in Dewsbury on Mill Street West. But that is all we have time for now. I'll speak to you soon after news and Joyce Meyer. Hope you're doing well. This is Brunch FM.
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2: Rapists and convicted child groomers won't be included in an early release scheme in jails across England and Wales. The Prime Minister says he wanted to go further, but couldn't without overcrowded prisons collapsing, putting the public at greater risk. Former Conservative Justice Secretary Sir David Gawke, who recently chaired a sentencing review, warns of trade-offs if more crimes are included.
3: You are going to see the spare capacity in the prison system taken up very substantially. You are going to have some practical difficulties about delaying releases that were already long planned. You are going to be raising questions about where you draw the line.
2: Farming leaders are warning that supplies of homegrown food could be affected by the current drought conditions in England and Wales. They say poor yields and struggles to keep fruit and vegetable crops watered could lead to shortages. July was southern England's driest month ever recorded. Tom Bradshaw is the president of the National Farmers Union.
4: What we've already seen is that there's been a shortage of cucumbers, and that's because of what's happening with the heat wave in other countries. So it really depends exactly which crops and it's going to be. It could be some of our irrigated crops where growers may run out of water. It could be some of our fruit crops.
2: Donald Trump's warned leaders in Tehran it's the last chance to make a good deal after calling off a planned attack on Iran. The US president insists the two sides are talking about reopening the Strait of Hormuz today. One in eight mothers in England is diagnosed with diabetes while pregnant. The estimate represents a relative increase of 60% in 5 years. A leading charity is warning of a worrying decline in the number of people approved to adopt. The numbers of approvals in England is fewer than half the number of children on the waiting list. And Gianni Infantino's fight to remain as FIFA president continues this morning after his failed World Cup sell-off plans. National associations, including England and Wales, are refusing to back him. That's the latest. I'm Stevie Shillinglaw.
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6: 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Coming up at 10 a.m, it's the Ministry Hour with Andrew Womack, Derek Prince and Colin Urquhart. But first, enjoying everyday life with Joyce Meyer.
8: Welcome to 15 Minutes in the Word with New York Times bestselling author Joyce Meyer. On today's program, Joyce will be teaching from her series, Blessed in the Mess. Life is full of trials. God does not promise us a problem-free life, but He does promise us to work everything out for our good if we love Him. God allows us to go through difficult times because they make us depend more upon Him. So when things aren't going our way, trust the Lord. He is good all the time, and He will ultimately work things out better than we can even imagine. Now, here's Joyce with today's teaching.
9: So I want to talk to you tonight. I'm going to start talking to you about the Holy Spirit because I don't think He gets enough attention. I just don't. And we talk a lot about God the Father and a lot about Jesus, and we should. But I went to church for many, many, many years. And of course, I heard the Holy Spirit and the benediction, but I never heard a message on the Holy Spirit or how important He was to me in my daily life. And so we want to dig in tonight, and hopefully everybody can leave here knowing how important the Holy Spirit is to you. Well, who is the Holy Spirit? Well, we usually refer to Him as the third person of the Trinity, but third doesn't mean that He's any less than the other two. It's not like one is the most important, two second important, and three is kind of on the bottom of the ladder. We serve one God, three persons. Of course, that doesn't make any sense to us. We can't figure that out mathematically in our heads. And one big favor you could do yourself right now is if you would just make a decision to stop trying to figure God out. Because you're not going to. You're just not going to. He just doesn't do things the way we would do them. I'm just going to read you two scriptures, I think, that will verify the fact that the Bible talks about all three persons of this one amazingly wonderful God that we serve. God said, "Let us," Genesis 1:26, "let us, Father, Son, and Holy Spirit, make mankind in our image after our likeness, and let them have, complete authority." Wow. Everybody say authority. Authority. That's something else I never heard about. I never knew that I had any authority. I thought whatever happened, good or bad, was God, and I just had to put up with it. There was so many things that I just didn't know because nobody was teaching them to me. "And let them have complete authority over the fish of the sea, the birds of the air, the tame beasts, and over all the earth, and over everything that creeps upon the earth, including the chief creep, the devil." In creation, Father God always refers to us and our, not I. Matthew 28:19, "Go then and make disciples of all nations, baptizing them in the name of the Father, the Son, and the Holy Spirit." When Jesus left the earth, He sent the Holy Spirit to represent Him and to act in His behalf. And in John 16:7, Jesus said, "However, I am telling you nothing but the truth when I say it's going to be better for you when I go away, because if I don't go away, then the Holy Spirit can't come." Now, I'm sure that the disciples just couldn't make any sense out of that at all. How could anything be better than having Jesus right there with you? Well, the thing that's so much better about it is because Jesus was in a human body just like I am, and if I'm here on this platform, I can't be across the street. And Jesus couldn't either. But the Holy Spirit is not confined to a body. He's in every believer. If you've received Christ as your Savior, you're the home of God. Now that just, my mind has never caught up with that. You're the new temple of God, not one made with human hands. But see, we that won't go in, that we're the home of God. If we really believed that, and if we really believed that God was with us all the time, we wouldn't do some of the things we do. Well, I hope somebody in this building tonight really wants to get on with it and be transformed into the image of Jesus Christ. Like I said, I want you to feel good, and I want you to know how much God loves you and how awesome you are. But I also really want people to understand that we have got some serious problems, and they're not just in the world, they're also in the church. And there are great churches. I'm not picking on any church. When I'm talking about the church, I'm talking about all of us, everywhere, all around the world. There are millions of us, and if we could ever stop fighting long enough, we might get something done. Now, John 14, 26, I want you to really look at some of these words with me. But the Comforter, see, when you need comfort, you really don't have to call up a friend and tell them your problem and say, can you comfort me? It's okay if you want to do that, but you have a Comforter living inside you. And so when you're hurting, ask him to comfort you. You have not because you ask not. He's your counselor. I'm not against people going and paying for counseling if that's what you feel like you need to do. Sometimes it's good to talk to somebody, but I didn't have the money for that, and I had a boatload full of problems. And I can tell you, the Holy Spirit was my counselor and walked me out of the horrible mess I was in because of the dysfunctional way that I grew up. So if you can't afford counseling, you don't have to be concerned. The counselor, not a counselor, the counselor lives on the inside of you. He's our helper. I love that. Somebody asked me if I was in the helps ministry. I said, yeah, I love for people to help me. Some of you didn't get that. Intercessor, he prays through us and for us. Advocate, he's like our lawyer before the throne of God. Strengthener, does anybody need strength? I'll tell you one thing, I do. And our standby, the Amplified Bible says it, but I love that. It's like, you know, if you go on a standby on an airline, it's like you don't have a seat, but you just stand by to get the first available seat. Well, the Holy Spirit's just standing by all the time, seeing if we'll let him do something in our life. Amen. Now, you don't pray to the Holy Spirit. You pray to the Father in the name of Jesus through the Holy Spirit. He leads you and guides you as you pray. The Holy Spirit, whom the Father will send in my name, in my place, to represent me and act on my behalf, he will teach you all things. So the Holy Spirit is your teacher. I'm a teacher, but he is the teacher. And he will cause you to recall and will remind you of and bring to your remembrance everything I have told you. Maybe you're young enough that your memory still doesn't need any help. But I'm finding I need a little more and more help all the time these days. Amen. John 15, 16, and 17 says, you have not chosen me, but I've chosen you, and I have appointed you, and I have planted you. I drew a circle around that, and I just want to ask, has God planted any of you somewhere where you don't want to be? I mean, God puts us places, and He doesn't always put us somewhere that's really comfortable for us. You tell God you want to be used by Him, and then you cry because you're the only Christian where you work. You ask for opportunities. I have planted you. Why? That you might go and bear fruit and keep on bearing. God hasn't called us to be busy. He's called us to be fruitful. And that your fruit may be lasting, that it may remain and abide. So that whatever you ask the Father in my name, and here again, I love the Amplified Bible for this. It explains what it means to pray in Jesus' name. When you ask, when you say in Jesus' name, it says you're presenting to God all that I am. So thank God I don't pray in Joyce's name. When I go to God, I'm not presenting all I am and my good record for the week. I'm presenting all that Jesus is. Do you understand that when you pray in His name, you're going through Him to the Father? Aren't you glad you don't have to try to get there because of your good merit? And verse 17, of course, is probably one of the most important verses in the Bible, and this

0: Now, verse, I think it's John 16, 8. We're still in John 16, 7. The comforter, the counselor, the helper, the advocate, the intercessor, the strengthener, and the standby will not come to you into close fellowship with you. Can you say close fellowship? But if I go away, I will send him to you to be in close fellowship. Say close fellowship. With you. And he said, I'll never leave you nor forsake you, but lo, I'll be with you always, even to the ends of the earth. And God is in heaven, Father God is in heaven, on his throne in heaven, Jesus sits at his right hand, and the Holy Spirit lives in us, bringing us the presence of the Father and the Son, and we're to be in close fellowship with him. You can talk with the Holy Spirit all day long. He wants to lead you and guide you. He's a wonderful friend. Now, Jesus didn't actually start his public ministry until he was 33. So he trained 33 years for a three-year ministry. John the Baptist trained 30 years for a ministry that lasted 4 to 5 months. Wonder how many people would be willing to do that. We want to get born again and get a platform because we got a gift. Amen. And I'll just throw this out for good measure. Why not? The Bible says not to put a new convert in leadership. Because if you do, they'll become stupefied with pride.
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7: Good morning, I'm Barnabas. I've just managed to get back in time from being downstairs and chatting with people, and then making some breakfast, so I can have some breakfast while we have Song of the Week for this week, and then go into serving today. And then we've got local news to come as well. Couple more stories that we didn't get to earlier, including about the motorcycle group Tommy's Riders. I've got a story about them, so much more before 10 a.m. But this week's Song of the Week for this week is Ben Fuller featuring Carrie Underwood, and the song is called If It Was Up to Me. 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
8: Hey, this is Ben Fuller, and this is the story behind my song, If It Was Up to Me, featuring Carrie Underwood. How many times did I want things to go my way, and they didn't? And then I was so glad that they didn't. That was the topic of conversation.

conversation the day that this song was written. And then getting to know Carrie over the last few years has been such a blessing in my life, and her lending her voice to this song has brought such power and life to it. Your ways are higher. You know what you're doing with me. And so, I'd never know how good your plans could be if it was up to me.

0: Welcome to Serving Today, the program for pastors and church leaders. This is Andrew Cook. I'm glad to be with you once more. The Salvation Plan. We approach the New Testament. Here on Serving Today, we've been doing an overview of God's salvation plan. And in recent programs, John Benton has shown us how this has unfolded in the Old Testament. Before we move on to the next part of the story, we're going to do a recap of what we've seen so far. To help us do that, I thought we could replay some clips from the series to remind us of some of the things that John has been sharing with us, starting with what the Bible is all about.
1: The scripture's purpose is to make us wise for salvation through faith in Jesus Christ, 2 Timothy 3, verse 15. Its interest is to tell us God's salvation plan.
0: In the Bible, God's salvation plan is developed as a drama of 11 acts. In the episode about the beginnings, John told us what stood out in God's creation in the first two chapters of Genesis.
1: The most significant creation is God's creation of human beings, male and female, made in his image, chapter 1, verses 26 and 27. Mankind acts as God's regents, really, to lovingly rule the earth and bring it to fullness. That's the command God gives in verses 28 and 29 of chapter 1.
0: In chapter 3 of Genesis comes the fall into sin of Adam and Eve. This brings God's judgment with disastrous consequences for mankind. The need for salvation is therefore highlighted early on in the Bible. Later, after the flood in Genesis chapters 6 and 7, John said this:
1: "But in the middle of the judgment there is grace, salvation and rescue." We can see that in chapter 6, verse 8, verse 13, beginning of verse 14. God is committed to restore his world and is a faithful God.
0: In chapter 12 of Genesis, we have the great promise made to Abraham.
1: God is committing himself to reversing the effects of the fall. The fall brought a curse. Through the promise, blessing will come. Just as God created Adam and Eve and placed them in a special land and blessed them, he now promises to create a new people with a special land.
0: The book of Genesis ends with the story of Joseph and that wonderful rescue of Jacob's family from famine. The next book in the Bible is Exodus. Here, John Benton emphasised that
1: the law is given in grace. The law, especially the Ten Commandments, given in Exodus, cannot be the key to establishing a relationship with God, as it was given long after the promise to Abraham and after the rescue from Egypt. We can never merit a relationship with God. But the law is a guide to the maintenance of a right relationship with God in conjunction with the sacrifices which God has told Moses should be given, which atone for sin.
0: Leviticus gives the royal protocol for approaching the Almighty and Holy God. The most important verse there is in Leviticus chapter 17, verse 11.
1: "Because it lays down the principle of substitutionary sacrifice for sinners. The sacrificial animal in its death takes the place of the death of the sinner, of the offender."
0: The book of Numbers recounts the movement of the nation through the desert, and Deuteronomy is a second reading of the law given by Moses as Israel is on the verge of entering the promised land.
1: He concludes by solemnly setting life and death before them and calls heaven and earth as witnesses before blessing the 12 tribes. He urges them to choose life by loving and serving the Lord.
0: The book of Joshua tells us how the Lord gives victory to Israel as it takes possession of the land. In the book of Judges, we're presented with a recurring cycle.
1: There's idolatry on behalf of God's people. That brings God's judgment. They are in such pain, they call to God in their distress. God then graciously delivers them. But then once they're delivered, they begin to forget God and they fall into idolatry. And round we go again.
0: Alongside the mostly awful events in Judges is the shorter book of Ruth. That eventually leads to King David, but not before the failed kingship of Saul in the book of 1 Samuel. 2 Samuel recounts the rise of David as God's chosen king over Israel. In 1 Kings under Solomon, Israel enters a golden age, although again this ends badly with the division of the nation into the northern kingdom of Israel and the southern kingdom of Judah. Israel is eventually overtaken by the Assyrians, and a bit later, Judah is taken into exile in Babylon. This leaves the plan of salvation in a precarious position.
1: The line of Davidic kings appears to have failed, and God's promise too. However, the final verses of 2 Kings indicate that this is not the end of the story.
0: God sends his prophets to interpret Israel's history. Isaiah predicts that through the suffering servant of the Lord, a new heavens and a new earth would come. Whereas the prophet Jeremiah...
1: Well, in the light of the sin which brought Judah's downfall, Jeremiah foresees beyond the exile that God will make a new covenant, which will include not just the forgiveness of sin, but God writing his law on the hearts of his people.
0: Then, in the last part of the story of God's salvation plan, we saw the restoration with the rebuilding of the temple in the book of Ezra, and in Nehemiah, Jerusalem is rebuilt. This is accompanied by a renewal of the covenant. Where did this leave the people of God?
1: So we are left both expectant and disappointed. Surely this can't be the end of God's promises. Surely there must be a greater restoration. But when? How long, O Lord?
0: Well, to pick up the story of God's salvation plan, here's John Benton again.
1: At the end of the Old Testament, we stand, of course, on the brink of the new. The greatest event of world history is about to take place. The Lord Jesus Christ, the Son of God, stands, as it were, ready to come to redeem sinners and bring God's salvation in fulfillment of the promise in Eden in Genesis 3:15 and the subsequent promises to Abraham in Genesis 12 and David in 2 Samuel 7. And this will revolutionize mankind's relationship to God. This takes place, Galatians 4 verse 4, when the time had fully come.
2: So are we going to go straight to the New Testament?
1: No, I'm afraid we're not. We're going to just pause at the gateway of the New Testament and take stock and ask some questions about why God has taken, as it were, so long to send Christ.
2: And what kind of questions should we be thinking about here?
1: Well, we should be thinking about the Bible as the book that speaks for itself. The Bible is central, of course, in communicating God's way of salvation. 2 Timothy 3:15, 16 says that. It's how we are made wise for salvation through faith in Jesus Christ. And in Scripture, God's truth is revealed over a long period of history. In the past, he spoke through the prophets, but in these last days, he has spoken through his Son, the book of Hebrews tells us.
2: John, why did God choose to do it this way? Why didn't he just send Jesus at once and tell us to believe? What makes the Bible story so special?
1: Well, a number of things. The first is, by doing this, the Bible becomes a self-validating story. By connecting revelation with history, God has enabled us to check out the truth of the story and of himself as the true God. For example, how did the Jewish nation come into being? Well, it's there in Exodus, and we can read about that. In particular, the Old Testament's use of spectacularly predictive prophecy brings validation to the message. Very often in Isaiah, we find God challenging the idols, the other so-called gods, to predict, and they just can't do it, whereas God does. And the New Testament two takes up fulfillment of prophecy, especially with respect to Christ. Matthew's gospel keeps pointing out the Lord Jesus Christ fulfilled something the Old Testament said.
2: So the Bible is self-validating. What else makes it special?
1: Well, not only is it self-validating, but it's also self-explanatory. The story is unfolded slowly so that there's plenty of opportunity for ideas to be set up through which we can understand. By allowing time to pass before sending Christ, God gives a practical demonstration of the desperate need, first of all, for the Son of God to come and to bring salvation for sin and its consequences. So it's kind of explaining why we need Jesus. On a number of occasions, God has set up ideal circumstances, for example, rescuing and blessing his people, putting them into a promised land, but they turn away. Or again, he gives them precise and very good, wise commands, his Ten Commandments, the best possible, as it were, spiritual education, but again, they turn away. A new birth, therefore, which only Jesus can give, is necessary. A new heart is required. Further, other kinds of kingdoms come and go, kingdoms and non-kingdoms, and other religions and ideologies are tried out throughout the Old Testament, but they all end in disaster. And in fact, the Old Testament itself ends with a curse in Malachi chapter 4, verse 6. By contrast, when the Lord himself has been truly the master of Israel in their history, there's been such blessing that other nations have sat up and taken notice. So the Queen of Sheba comes to see Solomon because she's heard about the blessing.
2: The Bible story then is self-validating, self-explanatory. Is there anything else that we need to notice about it?
1: Yes, it's self-interpreting. In the Old Testament, God took Israel as his own special nation. We know that from Exodus 19, verse 5. He gave them laws and instructions of various kinds, moral, civil, sacrificial. He sent them different types of leaders, prophets, priests, kings, judges. He shaped their history with marvelous events. By this revelation, God has set up categories through which we can properly interpret the work of Christ when he comes. So he becomes the true prophet and the true priest and the true king, for example.
0: Well, to bring this edition of Serving Today to a close, let's read one of those references from Luke chapter 24, verses 44 to 47. Jesus said to them, "This is what I told you while I was still with you. Everything must be fulfilled that is written about me in the law of Moses, the prophets, and the Psalms." Then he opened their minds so they could understand the scriptures. He told them, "This is what is written. The Messiah will suffer and rise from the dead on the third day, and repentance for the forgiveness of sins will be preached in his name to all nations, beginning at Jerusalem." Well, our thanks again to John Benton. He'll be with us again next time, so we hope that you can join us here on Serving Today. So for now, this is Andrew Cook saying goodbye. May the blessings of God's salvation be with the servants of Christ.

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1: Right, we didn't finish local news in the last hour. So two more stories in local news headlines this morning. Wilton Park in Batley was transformed into a hub of fun, creativity and community spirit as families gathered for this year's Woggle Hopping Festival. Celebrating one of Batley's most unique local traditions, the festival was organised by the Friends of Batley Library, Friends of Wilton Park and Batley History Group with the support of volunteers, community organisations and local activity providers. During the event, visitors learned about George Skip Corner, the Batley inventor behind the Woggle Hopper, through an information display celebrating his contribution to the town's history. Despite periods of rain and blustery weather, visitors enjoyed an afternoon packed with free activities for all ages. Volunteers from the Scouts introduced visitors to the traditional skill of making woggles, while volunteers from the Royal British Legion invited families to paint commemorative poppies for Remembrance Day. Alan and Carol entertained visitors with conversations about the Yorkshire dialect. Throughout the event, St John Ambulance volunteers were on hand to provide first aid cover, helping to ensure everyone could enjoy the festival safely. The organisers hope the Woggle Hopping Festival will continue to grow as an annual celebration of Batley's heritage. And finally, the motorcycle group Tommy's Riders has been set up by Armed Forces veterans in Huddersfield to offer families an escort at veterans' funerals. They are also available to help anyone make special memories, especially at tough times in their lives. Tommy's Riders were recently among 400 bikers who rode over to Hull in East Yorkshire to give a four-year-old terminally ill girl some very special memories. Indy Atkinson has brain cancer and was given 9 to 12 months to live in September last year, so her family are trying to make as many special memories with her as possible. Indy's a motorcycle fan and wanted a trip to the seaside in Wivenhoe. An appeal went out to the biking community to take her in a sidecar from her home in Hull to the resort, and the response was phenomenal, with more than 400 bikers turning up to escort her. Tommy's Riders has grown out of Tommy's Lounge and Tommy's Voice in Huddersfield. Tommy's Lounge Cafe on Railway Street in Huddersfield Town Centre is the only dedicated drop-in centre for veterans in the town, offering a safe space for former servicemen and women to connect, talk and find support. Mick Riley, MBE, a former regimental sergeant major, is trustee of a charity called Tommy's Voice, which runs from the cafe and works closely with Kirklees Council to help veterans struggling with housing, benefits, pensions and other issues. He's often helped veterans struggling with suicidal thoughts or post-traumatic stress disorder. You can go to crowdfunder.co.uk/Tommy's Lounge. That's local news headlines this morning.

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2: We're going to see a bit of blue sky now. It is supposed to be actually a warm, sunny day today, maybe with some showers as well. So just quickly, just a couple of things in traffic and travel for a final update of today's show, probably. M1 northbound closed, queuing traffic due to emergency resurfacing repairs from Junction 40 Wakefield Road, that's Ossied Wakefield, to Junction 41 Cargate. And the other thing, again, is in Ossett, A638 Chancery Road, eastbound, partially blocked, slow traffic. This is before B6128 Leeds Road. That's Ossett. If you do know of any other delays or disruptions this morning, you can let us know by texting us on 07906820278. 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
2: Right, we've got music from Hillsong coming up next with their song What a Beautiful Name. Now, I mentioned earlier that I've been in York for the whole weekend. That's why I wasn't on the show yesterday. And I did do the York... Actually, I should look up how many people ran it. I did do the York 10K, which starts near... Well, starts and finishes near the York racecourse. And just a lovely... I wish sometimes, though, that I would, take it more in, the scenery and everything, because sometimes I'm just concentrating on the run and everything. But it's lovely just running through York, past the Minster and all the historical places and... along the river. Beautiful, beautiful run. It's a bit tame, my 10Ks, when you think about something like this. Ultra runner Sophie Woods, I'm reading on the BBC website, BBC Sport website. Ultra runner Sophie Woods ran 2,000, not 10K, 2,000K, 2,000 kilometres across 8 countries. In only 21 days, actually did meet somebody who, I think he'd done 10 in 10. He'd done a 10K every month. He was doing a 10K in 10 months. But anyway, this is Sophie Woods. He was talking to us, while we were just about to start the race. But anyway, ultra runner Sophie Woods ran 2,000 kilometres across 8 countries in only 29 days to break the record for completing the Via Alpina, one of the world's toughest endurance challenges. The course follows the entire length of the Alps with elevation equivalent to climbing Mount Everest 12 times. The 42-year-old began the marathon on the 4th of July in Italy, following a trail network through Slovenia, Austria, Germany, Liechtenstein, Switzerland and France before ending on the Mediterranean coast in Monaco on Saturday night. Sophie Woods from New Zealand and her team battled two heat waves, storms, a swarm of horseflies and wildfires that resulted in a detour that added 5 kilometres and 200 metres of treacherous climbing to her route. So incredible what she has just completed. 9:52 is the time. I'll be back for the final update, the last section of the show, of today's show, after What a Beautiful Name by Hillsong.

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2: Well, good morning. I'm Barnabas with you until 10 a.m. That was at Hillsong with What a Beautiful Name. Now, just a reminder that today, this evening, is one of the police and communities meetings, surgeries. This one is at Asda Dewsbury on Mill Street West. This is today, Tuesday the 4th of August, 6:30 to 9:30 p.m. It's your opportunity to raise any concerns you may have and to find out what they are doing to tackle the issues that matter to you. In some other news, this is on premierchristian.news, new Chelsea defender, talking about football here, new Chelsea defender Maxence Lacroix has spoken about how his Christian faith transformed his life, saying Jesus became the foundation that has helped him navigate the highs and lows of professional football. Lacroix, who completed his move to the Premier League club, I guess it was last week, reflected on his faith in an interview posted to Chelsea's official Facebook page. He said, "I didn't grow up in a Christian family, but I really met Jesus some years ago. And I changed totally my life to walk totally like he wants," he said. The French defender also noted that becoming a Christian had given him stability beyond football. Lacroix added that his faith had also helped him through personal struggles. "Jesus was the answer of all the questions, of all the difficulties I had before. And yeah, this is why I'm so happy to make the journey with him," he said. The 25-year-old joins Chelsea after one season at Crystal Palace, where he helped the club win the FA Cup for the first time in its history. Sorry if you can hear, I don't know what's going on outside, so it's because I have the windows open when it's warm weather. But there's obviously something going on out there. Hopefully that's not affecting the sound too much. Now, if you go to kirklystogether.co.uk, you can find out about the Go Active free summer events. Right, these are basically taking place, the community events, in parks across Kirklees this August. I don't really have time much to go into them because we're running out of time here. But whether you're a keen cyclist, nature lover, or simply looking for an active day out with the family, Go Active events are packed with activities to get moving, try something new, and enjoy the outdoors, and all for free. So there's lots taking place. I mean, one of the things is the bike register thing that we were... bike register thing, which I did mention earlier. For example, Go Active is at Crowness Park in Dewsbury on Sunday the 23rd of August. It's at Greenhead Park in Huddersfield the 22nd of August. I'm going back rather than the right way around. But anyway, and then Sunday the 16th of August at Oakwell Hall in Birstall. Right, I'll speak to you tomorrow, 7 a.m.
0: It's 10 o'clock. 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

0: Welcome to Gospel Truth with Andrew Womack, a teaching ministry emphasizing God's unconditional love and grace. This special teaching on the believer's authority was recorded at a recent Gospel Truth seminar. And now, here's Andrew.
1: You're sowing seeds of depression that are going to come to pass. Every time you listen to some of these things where they're talking about cop killers and all of the stuff that they do, they're sowing seeds of hatred and bitterness and anger in your life. Every time you watch something or hear something about adultery and lust and things like this and running off with somebody else, they're sowing seeds in you. And you wonder, why is it that I'm struggling with lust? You are letting them plant seeds. So it's not all intentional, and it's not that we go out and pursue sickness, but you just live in a culture where they talk about sickness, talk about death, they talk about failure, they talk about all of these things. Man, in our culture today, they are saying that this is a terrible time and all of this stuff, which is absolutely untrue. I don't know if you saw USA Today, but I looked at some of that today, and there's only 30, did you know that there's 35 counties in the United States that the foreclosure thing comprises 50% of all foreclosures in the United States are in 35 counties. And the vast majority are California and Florida, where there was a boom that was not supposed to have been in the first place, and it busted. And because of this, of course, the big AIG and these corporations that invested in these wrong deals, they are nationwide and they're getting people's attention. But you know what? It's not all over. It's not everywhere. But it's being misrepresented. They're comparing this to the Great Depression. Man, have you ever read a history book? Have you ever seen what the Great Depression was like? Anybody who's comparing this to the Great Depression ought to be lynched. Amen. That's just stupid. Did you know in the Great Depression, you know what the mortgage foreclosure rate in the Great Depression was? 50%. You know what it is now? 4.something%. And they are screaming to high heaven about how bad it is. And did you know that in January that the foreclosure rate actually improved? You aren't going to hear much of that stuff. But see, you're listening to all of these Chicken Littles talking about how bad everything is. And it depends on what you're talking about. You can find things that are bad, yes, but there's a lot of good things. It's not so bad. Did you know that in the Great Depression that the unemployment rate was 24.9%? And we are just screaming about we're coming to the end of the world because it's 7.something%. 3 times worse in the Great Depression. It's not even close. It's not even close. And yet, see, these words are being spoken. Seeds are being sown. And fear is coming into the heart of people. And people are drawing back. And fear is causing people to miss some great deals. Man, now is a great time. It's a great time to prosper. Most millionaires are made during downturns when other people are selling their assets for 10 cents on the dollar. This is a time to be buying. This is a time for believers to step up to the plate. And yet, people are listening to unbelief and thinking poor. And you can get as you think in your heart. That's the way you're going to be. Same thing is true in the area of healing. The same thing is true in finances, emotions, relationships, just everything. Brothers and sisters, there is so much unbelief being spoken, and we are letting these words into our heart, and then we try and abort all of it. I'm not going to fail, but you listen to everybody else prophesy and speak failure. And it's all lies. Our news media is just flat lying about a lot of stuff. They are misrepresenting. I don't know if it's ignorance or if it's malicious. I consider it's both. But it's wrong. You're hearing stuff like this every single day, and they're speaking death and life, and seeds are being sown in your heart, and you don't even know what's happening. And most of us have so many more negative seeds sown than we have positive seeds. I'm telling you that you can take the Word of God and get pregnant with it. You can meditate on this day and night. Joshua chapter 1, verse 8. This book of the law shall not depart out of your mouth, but thou shalt meditate therein day and night, that thou mayest observe to do according to all that is written therein. For then When you meditate on it day and night, shall you make your way prosperous. And then shall you have good success. Everybody wants the prosperity and the good success, but they don't want to meditate on the Word day and night. They just want to be carnal and watch as the stomach turns and sit on their couch and then go to a meeting and have somebody wave their hand over them and get an adoption. You don't want to give birth. You don't want to carry it. You just want somebody to give you what you want. That's wrong. If you're in a desperate situation, you know, go to somebody for help. But man, don't use that as a substitute for you. The Word of God was intended to literally impregnate you and let you bring forth the miracle that you deserve. And this is how Jesus came to this earth. God Himself used this same principle. He spoke the Word. He took those words and put them in Mary's womb. And the same way that the virgin birth happened is the same way that your miracle can happen. And you need to do the same thing that Mary did and humble yourself and say, so be it unto me according to your word. You know, there's people right here in this room that you are sick. You're struggling financially, emotionally. You're dealing with fear. You're dealing with all kinds of things, poverty. And you're just wishing and a hoping and a praying that God's going to do something. You could take the word. There is a promise in here, multiple promises for whatever your situation is. And you could take this word. And if you meditate in it day and night to observe and do what it says, every one of you could conceive. Every one of you could produce a miracle. You could reach a place that instead of going around constantly with your hands out begging somebody to pray for you and to help you, you could be the one who's mature and you could help other people who are struggling. You could be a part of the answer instead of a part of the problem. And I know some of you are offended by what I say. So you're criticizing me. No, I love you. I love you enough to tell you the truth. I love you enough to tell you you don't have to be a beggar. You don't have to stay in that depressed state. You don't have to always wonder why nothing ever works for you and it works for everybody else and you're just constantly having to beg other people to help you. You could be the one that's helping other people. You do not have to stay poor physically or emotionally or in your body, in your health. The Word of God has given you everything. Everything you need is right here. Amen. And in a sense, I'm preaching to the choir because this is Friday night and you're listening to a preacher in a hotel. You are the ones that have already, to some degree, seen this truth, and you are pursuing it more than others who are at home tonight watching somebody kill something or destroy something. And so you may be the cut above, but you know what? I bet you even among the people that are right here that there's so much that we just occupy ourselves with, we aren't taking the word. If what I'm saying is true, if these things that I've said tonight are true, then brothers and sisters, there's nobody in here that shouldn't have a path now to run on. You ought to be able to get from where you are to where you know God wants you to be. It may take time, and some of you may say, I don't like this. I came here, I gave you Friday night. I want to leave with my miracle right now. You know what? That's not how it works. That's not how babies come. You don't have a relationship and the next morning have your baby. You have to conceive, you have to carry it. You may not like the way this works, but it works. And if it's not working for you, it's because you aren't working it. This shouldn't discourage you. It ought to help you. And you know, the good news is that after you start sowing the word in your heart and you start conceiving, after a while you build up momentum. And it's like you're going 1,000 miles an hour. And you know what? You just can't make a U-turn when you're going 1,000 miles an hour. Man, you have to slow down. It takes a long time to slow down and to apply the brakes and turn around. There are some of you that are moving so slowly that if a pebble got in your way, you wouldn't have enough momentum to get over it. There's some of you that, you know, you get up in the morning and you don't want to turn against the Lord. You plan on going and on with the Lord, but you just pray that the right situation or the wrong situation doesn't happen because you aren't sure you're going to still be committed to God by nightfall. You know what? You aren't moving very fast. But you can get to where you build up momentum. You can get to where you take the Word of God and sow it in your heart, and you just literally cannot turn against the Lord. Now, I believe that eventually I could do anything that anybody else could do, but you know what? I can't do it tonight because I'm seeking the Lord. I'm

0: Some of you think, well, you can't do that. Well, don't wake me up. This is how I'm living. Amen. When we were told that our son was dead, we started to have feelings of grief and sorrow like anybody would. But you know what? I just don't like that. I don't like being discouraged. I don't like being grieving. I don't like being sorry. I don't like it. So I determined I wasn't going to have it. And driving into town, I just started praising God. God, you're a good God. You didn't kill my son. I just started worshiping God and loving God and praising Him. And man, the Lord quickened things to me. I started believing. And when we got into town, our son who had been dead for 5 hours was raised from the dead. And I'm convinced that a lot of it was because we refused to give in to that and we just started praising God. So you can't tell me that, well, you just haven't had something happen. Well, you know, my son died and that was good enough. That was bad enough that it should have depressed me and I refused to be depressed. And so you can do it. Amen?
1: Amen.
0: You need to take the Word of God and follow these things and take the authority and put it in your heart and meditate on it and speak it and act accordingly. And praise God, the miracle power of God will work for you instead of against you. Isn't that good news? Amen. Thank you, Jesus.
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0: In yesterday's talk, we looked at the picture found in the book of Revelation of Jesus standing outside a Christian church and seeking to gain admission. The picture is found in Revelation 3:20. Jesus is speaking to this church, the church of Laodicea, and he says this, "Behold, I stand at the door and knock. If anyone hears my voice and opens the door, I will come into him and will dine with him, and he with me." I asked the question, what was missing? It wasn't religion. It wasn't the forms of worship. They were Christians. They sang hymns. They said prayers. They probably repeated something in the form of a creed. They even celebrated the communion or the Eucharist. And yet, in spite of all that, Jesus was outside. And apparently they were unaware of the fact. I think that's even more astonishing, that you could be a Christian and not aware that Jesus isn't there with you. And yet that's the situation. I asked the question, what was missing? Why was that situation in that particular church the way it was? The answer is found in the words of Jesus. If anyone hears my voice and opens the door. That's the key. The decisive experience is hearing the voice of Jesus. These people were busy with their religion, but they weren't hearing the voice of the Lord. You see, hearing somebody's voice indicates a personal relationship. A voice is one of the most distinctive features of human personality. They say, scientifically, every voice is different, just as different as a person's fingerprints. I know when I pick up the phone and my wife is on the other end, I don't have to ask who's speaking. I know the voice. Why do I know the voice? Because I know the person intimately. It's the same with the Lord. If you know the Lord, you'll know his voice. If you don't know his voice, I question whether you know him. Well, in my talk today, I'm going to deal with a vital, practical question which arises out of this picture there in Revelation. The picture of Jesus standing outside the church door and knocking. The question is this. It's very, very practical, very important. Listen carefully. How can a person hear the voice of Jesus? To answer that question, I'm going to take a simple, practical example from the physical world. The example of electricity, something that we're all familiar with. And let me assure you, I am no scientist. But let me point this out to you. The same electric current can produce various different manifestations that we're aware of. I'll give you some examples. You can channel that current into a light bulb and it produces light. You can channel the same current into a radio as you were doing and it produces sound. You can channel it into a television set and it produces vision. You can channel it into a cooking stove, and it produces heat. Or you can channel it into a sewing machine, and produces power. Now, the point of my illustration is this. There are five different possible manifestations of the power of electricity. But the power that produces those manifestations is the same in every case. And that is a little illustration of how God may speak to us. He may speak in various different ways. But the power that brings his voice to us, that connects us to him, is always the same. It's the power of the Holy Spirit. Without the Holy Spirit, we cannot hear the voice of God. We are like a light bulb that's not connected to the current, or like a sewing machine that's not connected. Everything potentially is there, but nothing is working. There are no results because we are not connected to the power. And in the case of hearing the voice of God, the power that alone can bring his voice to us is the power of the Holy Spirit. Jesus spoke about this in many places. I'll just give you a couple of examples. In John 14, verses 25 and 26, he says to his disciples, "All this I have spoken while still with you. But the Counselor, the Holy Spirit, whom the Father will send in my name, will teach you all things, and will remind you of everything that I've said to you." So Jesus says, Your continuing relationship with me, being able to go on receiving from me, will depend on your relationship to the Holy Spirit. And then in John 16, verses 12 and 13, he says again, I have much more to say to you, more than you can now bear. But when he, the Spirit of truth, comes, he will guide you into all truth. He will not speak on his own. He will speak only what he hears, and he will tell you what is yet to come. So the Holy Spirit is the one who brings the voice of God into our lives. Now, there are various different ways in which the Holy Spirit can speak, just as there are various different manifestations of the power of electricity. For instance, one primary way is through the Scriptures, through the Bible. But the Bible is just a book until the Holy Spirit speaks through it. It's just black marks on white sheets of paper. There's no life in it until the Holy Spirit speaks. Many years ago, as a professional philosopher, I started to study the Bible as a work of philosophy. It made no sense. It was dull. It was dreary. But I was just determined that I wouldn't give up, that I'd finish the book. But as I went on, the Holy Spirit began to move. Some strange things happened. I thought that I was studying the Bible. After a while, I began to realize that the Bible was studying me. And many of my ideas about myself, which were false, were dissipated. And ultimately, I heard the voice of Jesus speaking very, very clearly through the Scriptures, the Bible. And from the day that I heard his voice till this day, there are two things I've never doubted. I've never doubted that Jesus is alive, and I've never doubted that the Bible is the Word of God. Another way that the Lord may speak to us is through the life of another person. You see, you might be one of those people who would never pick up a Bible. You wouldn't read it. But God puts in your presence, maybe in the place where you work, or in some other close association, a real, born-again, living Christian. And day by day you look at his life and you notice the things he says and his reactions and his responses and his priorities. And gradually it begins to dawn on you, there's something different about that person that works with me. He's not like the rest. He's not like me. He has something that I don't have. And so the Holy Spirit can begin to awaken you through the life of another person. Maybe you don't altogether enjoy that person. Maybe he's a continual reminder to you of something missing in your life, and yet you can't escape the message. So that's one way that God speaks, is through the life of somebody who already knows it. And if you already know the Lord, let me give you this thought. There may be somebody close to you who'll never read the Bible. He just doesn't mean to do that. It's not in his list of priorities. So the only Bible he'll ever read is you and your life. Let me leave that thought with you. It's very important. You may be the only Bible that some other person will ever read. So I want to ask you, what is your life telling that other person? Is it telling them the truth about Jesus? Then another way that God often speaks to us is through a personal crisis, a narrow escape. You have a car wreck. The car is totaled, but you walk out without a scratch. And as you stand there and look at the wreck, you say to yourself, I could be dead. Something saved me. And you begin to wonder, what was it that preserved me in that wreck? Or you may go through a very bitter and difficult experience, a business failure or a divorce. And in the midst of that, you realize that you're a lonely person, that you're inadequate, that you don't have the answers, that you need a wisdom and a power greater than your own in your life. And so God uses what could be a disaster to make it a blessing. Somebody has said, man's disappointments are God's appointments. If you've been passing through a time of disappointment, I suggest to you that you begin to inquire if it wasn't really an appointment with the Lord that he was speaking to you through that situation. Another way that God speaks is through the marvels of what he does in our life. I've met more than one person who, when he became the father or when she became the mother of the first child, they were brought face to face with something higher than themselves, something more wonderful, something that couldn't be explained simply by a test tube. And then one other way that I want to mention that God may speak to you is through the marvels of creation. In Psalm 19, verses 1 and 2, David says this, "The heavens declare the glory of God. The skies proclaim the work of his hands. Day after day they pour forth speech. Night after night they display knowledge." You see, God has got his witnesses in many different places. The heavens are a witness to God. The sun, the moon, the stars, their beauty, their perfect order, their tremendous magnitude. They're speaking to us of something that's greater than we are. Something that you just can't put in a test tube and say, that's all there is to life. I heard a scientist say once, "I don't believe in anything I can't put in a test tube. I don't believe in God." To me, that's a foolish statement. If you can put God in a test tube, he isn't much of a God. So, has God been speaking to you? And if he has, what are you doing about it?
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2: Faith for Today with Colin Urquhart and Julia Fisher.
3: You were telling us yesterday a little bit more about why you have translated the New Testament, Colin. It's just been published. It's called The Truth, and we're reading Ephesians as you have translated it. We've reached chapter 3. You spent quite a long time yesterday explaining how God gave Paul a revelation about what he was doing.
4: Yes, God needed, after the events of the cross and the resurrection and Jesus' return to heaven, he needed somebody, a much more intellectual person than his original disciples, so that he could have someone who could have the gift of explaining things to people. It's not just intellect, you understand, because God gives understanding by revelation. But you do need somebody with a gift to communicate that truth. And Paul, obviously, he wasn't, it seems from what he says, renowned as a great preacher, but he could communicate the truth, he could teach the truth, and he could certainly write the truth in a way that 2,000 years later we are very, very grateful for.
3: In this chapter 3, he talks about the mystery. How have you translated that?
4: Well, the hidden things. I say these are the hidden things. What is a mystery? A mystery is something that you don't understand, something that's hidden from your understanding. And how I've put it is that Paul says, so that I could tell you of the hidden things that have been revealed to me. And he then goes on to say, now that I'm writing in this way, you will be able to understand the insight I have been given into these truths about Christ that remained hidden to those of other generations. Remember, Paul was a Jew, and therefore in the whole of his upbringing he was steeped in the Old Testament. And what he, and of course the early Christians, were very well aware, was that the Old Testament is full of prophecy, revelation, if you like, about the Messiah and about the coming of the Messiah and what he would accomplish and do. So Paul was aware that as a Jew, he knew these prophecies, but he didn't understand how they were going to be fulfilled. And he didn't understand, together with all the Jewish leaders virtually during the time of Jesus here on earth, just did not understand that it was necessary for the Messiah to come twice. The first time as a suffering servant, the first time to give his life as a sacrifice for the people. Never understood that, although it's clear many places in the Old Testament, Paul never understood it, and he knew that most of his fellow Jews never understood it. And that's why they rejected Jesus as their Messiah, because he didn't fit into their expectations. They were wanting a glorious and majestic, victorious king, which of course he is, and that is how he will come when he comes again. So, you know, Paul was very well aware that for generations, this truth, this revelation of the Messiah had been hidden. People just hadn't understood it. And now he feels so privileged, not only to have received the revelation, to know Jesus Christ as his Messiah, although he opposed Jesus in the earlier in his life, but he feels so privileged to be called by God to be somebody who could communicate the truth. And of course, he always had this longing, although most of his ministry was among the Gentiles, he always had this longing for his fellow Jews to become believers and to know Jesus as their Messiah. So he points out, because of course in Ephesus there would have been a mixture in the congregation of Jews and Gentiles, non-Jews. He said, these things have now been revealed by the Spirit to those whom God has raised up as apostles and prophets. It seems strange that because of the gospel, those who are not Jews are heirs together with Israel of all that God has promised. both Jewish and non-Jewish believers in Christ form one body, and they share together in the promises given by God through him. So Paul is seeing this emerging of this new body of people, the church, Jews who came to recognize that Jesus was their Messiah, non-Jews who previously had no part in the promises of God that were given to the Jews, but now they are incorporated into Israel. They become part of this new Israel that is emerging out of the old Israel. Very important for us to understand that when Jesus came, he didn't scrap Israel and start all over again. He came to fulfill the law. He came to fulfill all the promises that were given to his people Israel. He came to make it possible for Israel to fulfill her destiny, but more than that, for people of other nations to be incorporated into this destiny and to become part of this one purpose of God. And so Paul is seeing emerging in the early church this new body, this new man, this union of Jew and non-Jew, that actually your race didn't matter. And actually where you had been in terms of God before didn't matter, because you become a new creation in Christ.
3: So Paul is saying this has always been hidden in the Old Testament, that the prophets have spoken about this from the beginning, but now we're seeing it emerging. This is what's happening.
4: Absolutely. He understood the whole gospel in the context of God's purpose for Israel. And, I mean, Paul was absolutely adamant. God had not scrapped Israel. He was not going to fail to fulfill all his promises to Israel. But they would be fulfilled through Christ and through this new body that of Christ that was actually coming into existence, consisting of Jew and non-Jew.
3: Must have sounded very radical.
4: Well, it was very radical, especially to the Jews. And of course, it produced, in the early church, it produced the first dilemma, because you had these, what were called the Judaizers, the very legalistic Jewish believers, who wanted all Gentiles to become, to adopt the Jewish faith, really, to be circumcised and to adopt the law. And this was, of course, the subject of the first great council of the church, the Council of Jerusalem, that we read about in Acts chapter 15, where Paul and the others that had been ministering with him in Gentile lands went to Jerusalem and submitted really what they were doing to the apostles and the elders there, so that there could be a clear ruling as to what was believed to be the truth about this subject. And it was said, no, Gentiles do not need to become Jews. They do not need to adopt the law. They do not need to adopt any Jewish practices to be Christians. Nevertheless, they are, as Paul understood, brought into Israel. So, you know, I as a Gentile, a non-Jewish believer, can praise God that I'm part of Israel, but I do not have to adopt the law. I do not have to adopt any Jewish practices in order to be a Christian. Very, very important for us to understand that. Because, you know, there are some Christians that try to act like Jews. In fact, they're more Jewish than the Jews. And I think it's very, very dangerous, because it's actually going against what the scripture teaches, that no, you don't. You live as a Gentile to win the Gentiles, and the Jews live as Jews to win the Jews. And that's clearly the way that Paul and the New Testament church operated.
3: And I guess he goes on to explain that.
4: Yes. In verse 7, he says, God called me to be a servant of this gospel and gave me his grace so that he would work powerfully through me. I consider myself less than the very lowest of God's people, yet he gave me such grace. He enabled me to preach the gospel to the Gentile nations, telling them of the immense riches of Christ. I have been able to explain to everyone those things that formerly remained hidden in the purposes of God who created everything. His plan has always been that now his great wisdom should be revealed through the church, his people, that the church should declare these truths even to the heavenly rulers and authorities. Paul has this amazing concept of the church and really of the purpose of the church. And he sees how important it is for people to be real believers and to understand something of the greatness and the majesty of the purpose of God. You know, the purpose of God is to bring everything in the whole of creation under the sovereignty, under the headship and the lordship of Jesus Christ, first in the church and then in the nations in the new creation. And so Paul's idea, Paul's concept of the church is not people that belong to a religious society or go to services or anything of that nature. Paul's concept of the church is these are the people that are living under the authority of Jesus Christ, who is head of the body, and these are the people through whom God is revealing to the world that everything in their lives has been brought under the sovereignty and the headship of Jesus Christ. So that, to Paul, is a Christian, someone who is manifesting in his life that Jesus Christ is Lord, not because he just says it, because not everyone who says, Lord, Lord, will enter into the kingdom of heaven. But it's not just a question of words, but living under the sovereignty, demonstrating by our lifestyle that Jesus Christ is the Lord in our lives, and he is working out his purpose, that we demonstrate not only by the things we say, but by the things we do, what it means to be outworking the will and purpose of God on earth.
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2: What?
3: Help!
2: 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Look! 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
4: Fetch Dr. Osborne! Quickly now!
5: Let us hear what you think of your terrible villain.
3: He's a mere child!
6: Miss Rose?
7: Yes, Oliver.
6: I'm grateful to you and Miss Maley and the doctor for all you've done.
7: We are going into the country, and my aunt intends that you shall accompany us.
5: What's become of the people who lived here?
8: Mr. Brownlow.
9: And Mr. Brownlow sold off his goods and gone to the West Indies, not 6 weeks ago.
3: Oh, dear.
7: Rose?
3: I fear I am ill, aunt. I said I beg your pardon, sir.
4: Curses on your head and black death on your heart, you imp. What are you doing here?
10: Oliver Twist, this is Mr. Harry Maley, the son of Mrs. Maley.
11: I've been told much about you, Oliver.
3: She's dead. She's dying.
5: No, she will live to bless us all, hopefully for years to come.
12: The remainder of the evening passed cheerfully away, for Dr. Losbourne was in high spirits, and however fatigued or thoughtful Harry Maley might have been at first, he was a match for the doctor's good humour. Oliver listened to them from the little room in which he was accustomed to sit, situated on the ground floor at the back of the house. Oliver fell asleep by the window. There is a kind of sleep that steals upon us sometimes, which, while it holds the body prisoner, does not free the mind from a sense of things about it. So Oliver knew perfectly well that he was asleep by the window. But suddenly the scene changed. The air became close and confined, and he thought with a glow of terror that he was in Fagin's house again. There sat the hideous old man in his accustomed corner, pointing at him and whispering to another man with his face averted, who sat beside him.
13: Hush, my dear. It is he, sure enough.
14: Did you think I could make a mistake about him? If you buried him 50 feet deep and took me across his grave, I fancy I should know.
12: Good heavens! What was that which sent the blood tingling to Oliver's heart and deprived him of his voice and of the power to move? There! There! At the window! Close before him, so close that he could almost have touched him, stood Fagin, with his eyes peering in and meeting his. And beside him, white with rage or fear or both, were the scowling features of the madman he had met in the village. It was but an instant, a glance, a flash before his eyes, and they were gone. But they had recognized him, and he them, and their look was as firmly impressed upon his memory as if it had been deeply carved in stone. He stood transfixed for a moment. Then he leapt from the window seat.
3: Help! Help! Somebody! Please help!
5: What on earth is wrong, boy?
11: What's happened?
3: In the garden! It's him! It's Fagin!
15: 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Radio for life.
3: Did you find him? Did you?
5: I'm afraid the search was all in vain. There were not even the traces of recent footsteps to be seen.
3: But they were there. I saw them.
11: Are you sure you were not dreaming?
3: No. I saw him too plainly for that. It was Fagin and another man.
5: Who was the other man?
3: The very same man I saw at the inn. I could not forget him. His eyes were so filled with hatred for me. I swear it was him.
11: I will dispatch Giles to the different alehouses in the village, furnished with the best description we can give of the men.
5: Until we learn more, I suggest you go to bed, Oliver, and try to put this thing out of your mind.
3: I don't believe I can, sir.
12: Giles went to the village next day and returned without any information to lessen the mystery. On the day following, Oliver and Mr. Maley went to the market town in the hope of seeing or hearing something of the men there. But this effort was equally fruitless. After a few days, the affair began to be forgotten, even swept aside by the joy of Rose's rapid recovery. She had left her room and was able to go out and mixed once more with the family. But although this happy change had a visible effect on the little circle, and although cheerful voices and merry laughter were once more heard in the cottage, there was at times an unwonted restraint upon some there, even upon Rose herself, which Oliver could not fail to notice. Mrs. Maley and her son were often closeted together for a long time, and more than once Rose appeared with traces of tears upon her face. After Dr. Losburne had fixed a day for his departure to Chertsey, these symptoms increased, and it became evident that something was in progress which affected the peace of the young lady and of somebody else besides. At length one morning, when Rose was alone in the breakfast parlour, Harry Maley entered and with some hesitation approached her.
11: Rose, I beg to speak with you for only a few moments.
7: Yes, Harry.
11: What I shall say has already presented itself to your mind. The most cherished hopes of my heart are not unknown to you, though from my lips you have not heard them stated.
7: I know.
11: I was brought here by the most dreadful and agonizing fear of losing the one on whom my every wish and hope are fixed. You had been dying.
7: Oh, Harry, please.
11: Rose, for years I have loved you, hoping to win my way to fame and then come proudly home and tell you it had been pursued only for you to share.
7: Oh.
11: I would then claim your hand as in redemption of some old silent contract that had been sealed between us. That time has not arrived, but here, without fame and no young vision realized, I offer you the heart so long your own.
7: Harry, your behavior has ever been kind and noble.
11: Not kind or noble. I endeavor to deserve you.
7: Well, I would endeavor to have you forget me.
11: What? And your reasons for this decision?
7: I will give you my reasons, but not to offer you a means to alter my resolve. I am, as you know, an orphan, which is a blight upon the name of any who bear it. Your friends, those you have now and will hope to have in your great future, they will know it. They will consider me a sordid woman who exploited your passion and fastened myself on all your hopes and projects. For that reason, I must prevent you from taking on this great obstacle to your progress in the world.
11: Do your feelings chime with your sense of duty?
7: They do not.
11: Then you return, my love. Say but that, dear Rose, and soften the bitterness of this hard disappointment.
7: Oh, why should we prolong this painful moment? Leave it now, while I may yet experience the happiness of knowing that I once held such a high place in your regard. As we've met today, we shall meet no more. I must leave you now, Harry. I can say no more.
11: Rose, I ask one promise.
7: Nothing more, I beg you.
11: Once, and only once more. Say within a year, or sooner, I may speak to you again on this subject, for the last time.
7: It will be useless.
11: Then allow me to hear you repeat what you have said today. I will not seek by word or act to change your resolution if it is the same then as now.
7: Then let it be so, Harry. It is but one pang more, and by that time I may be able to bear it better. Now, goodbye, Harry.

0: Well, Harry, you've decided to be my travelling companion this morning, eh? This is a great mystery, considering you resolved not to leave when we spoke last night, and to start before the house stirs.
1: It is for the best, Doctor.
0: Not for poor Oliver, who's come to say goodbye when he ought to be ranging the meadows after botanical phenomena of all kinds. Too bad, isn't it, Oliver?
2: I should have been very sorry not to have been at home when you and Mr. Maylie went away, sir.
0: That's a fine fellow. You shall come and see me when you return to London. But now, to speak seriously, Harry, has any communication from the city produced this sudden decision for you to leave?
1: No.
0: No one beckons you, and yet you're compelled to leave your mother and Rose. Well, you are a strange fellow. But of course, they'll get you into Parliament at the election before Christmas, and these sudden shiftings and changes of attitude are perfect preparation for political life. There is something in that.
1: We shall see.
0: Shall we go?
1: I'll join you in a moment.
0: Giles, where are you? It's time to go.
1: Oliver, let me speak a word with you.
2: Yes, sir.
1: You can write well now.
2: I hope so, sir.
1: I shall not be at home again, perhaps for some time, so I wish you would write to me. Mm-hmm. Say once a fortnight, to the General Post Office in London, will you?
2: Certainly, sir. I shall be proud to do it.
1: I should like to know how my mother and Miss Maylie are.
2: I will, sir.
0: Come, Harry, or we'll have to stay for lunch.
1: Coming.
0: Drive on.
1: A hard, fast, full gallop. Goodbye, Oliver.
2: Goodbye, sir.
3: Jingling and clattering till the distance rendered its noise of a clamour and its rapid progress only perceptible to the eye, the vehicle wound its way along the road, almost hidden in a cloud of dust. And there was one looker-on who remained with eyes fixed upon the spot where the carriage had disappeared long after it was many miles away. For behind the white curtain which had shrouded her from view, sat Rose herself. Her tears seemed to tell of a deep and enduring sorrow. But now let us also leave the country house of the Maylies and race to another town, where another encounter may shape the fate of Oliver and those he loves and does not love.
4: Ah, Mr. Bumble.
5: Ah, good day, sir.
4: We've been seeing you here a lot of late. Now that you are wed, it's the life of leisure for you, is it not?
5: Leisure? I can assure you, sir, that being wed produces little leisure. I would that my wife's first husband taught her more about being a good wife than he obviously did. A glass, if you will. You know what I want. Bring it to the table.
4: Yes, sir.
6: Mr. Bumble, is it not?
5: Yes, it is. Have we met?
6: I've seen you before, I think.
5: Oh.
6: You were differently dressed at that time, and I only passed you in the street. I should know you again. You were Beadle here once, were you not?
5: I was parochial Beadle.
6: Just so. It was in that character I saw you. What are you now?
5: Master of the workhouse, young man.
4: Are you a drink, Mr. Bumble?
5: Oh, so it is.
6: Now, listen to me.
5: Ah.
6: I came down to this place today to find you. And by one of those chances which the devil throws in the way of his friends sometimes, you walked into this very place while you were uppermost in my mind.
5: I was?
6: I want some information.

0: Yes.
1: And the place, the crazy hole, wherever it was, in which miserable drabs brought forth a life in health so often denied to themselves. They gave birth to children for the parish to rear, rot them in the grave.
0: The lying in room, you mean?
1: A boy was born there.
0: Many boys.
1: Curse on the young devils. I speak of one. A meek-looking, pale-faced boy who was apprenticed down here to a coffin maker.
0: Ah.
1: And who afterwards ran away to London, as it was supposed.
0: Why, you mean Oliver, young Twist. I remember him, of course. There wasn't an obstinate young rascal.
1: It's not of him I want to hear. I've heard enough of him. It's of a woman, the hag that nursed his mother. And where is she?
0: Oh, she died last winter.
1: Died? Died. Yeah, well, yeah, that finishes it. Good day, sir.
0: No, that is not all.
1: What?
0: As it was, on the very night of old Sally's death, I was nearby. I know of a woman who went to the old woman's side at her death. She confided something that had occurred in the old woman's attendance as workhouse nurse. Something to do with the young mother of Oliver Twist.
1: What did she confide?
0: Oh, you'll have to speak with the woman to find out.
1: Well, do you know or don't you? Well, are you angling for more money?
0: This woman was the only one who heard the old hag's last words.
1: When may I speak with her?
0: I will arrange it, if it is worth the effort.
1: It will be, sir.
0: Oh.
1: Now bring the woman to me at this address. I needn't tell you to be secret. It's in your interest.
0: Of course. What name am I to ask for?
1: Monks.
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3: Oh, I do hope this is the correct address, Mr. Bumble. If this is some sort of hoax.
0: Mrs. Bumble, would I have dragged us out into inclement weather if I had believed it was a hoax?
3: Oh, this is a dismal area. I have never been here in my entire life, though I have walked by the river on occasion.
0: I avoided any call to come here as a beadle.
3: Oh, what kind of man would lodge here?
0: What kind indeed?
3: Yeah, then mind what I told you, and be careful to say as little as you can, or you'll betray us at once.
0: Yes, my pet. And you must remember that he does not know you are my wife.
1: Come in! Don't keep me here. You're quick. The devil may just stand lingering there in the wet.
0: Well, we would not presume to enter without invitation.
1: Did you see the door? It's a wonder it didn't fall in when you knocked. This is a woman who carries a secret, is it?
0: It is, yeah.
3: Oh, you think women never can keep secrets, I suppose?
1: I know they will always keep one till it's found out.
4: Hear it! Hear it! I hate the sound! Hurry! Come upstairs!
5: Come back here, go upstairs!
3: I am ill at ease, Mr. Bumble.
4: You are?
3: Dare we go further?
1: These fits, they come over me now and then. It's thunder sometimes brings them on. Don't mind me now, it's all over this one.
4: Oh, good.
1: Come upstairs!
4: Quick, come on upstairs.
1: Sit down. Sit down at the table.
4: Sit down.
1: Live in this heap? No. Now, the sooner we come to our business, the better for all. Now, Mr. Bumble is right in saying that you were with this hag the night she died.
4: Yes.
1: And that she told you something.
3: About the mother of the boy you named, yes.
1: Well, the first question is, of what nature was her communication?
3: Oh, that's the second question. The first is, what may the communication be worth?
1: Yeah, well, who the devil can tell that without knowing of what kind it is?
3: Well, nobody better than you, I'm persuaded.
1: Well, there may be money's worth to get, huh?
3: Perhaps there may.
1: Something that was taken from her. Something that

0: She wore something...
1: I've heard enough. I'm assured that you are the man I ought to talk to.
0: What is your price?
1: What's it worth to you?
0: Well, maybe nothing. Maybe £20. Speak out. Let me know which.
1: Add £5 to the sum you've named. Give me £5 and £20 in gold and I'll tell you all I know, not before.
0: £5 and £20?
1: I spoke as plainly as I could. It's not a large sum either.
0: Not a large sum for a paltry secret that may be nothing when it's told, which has been lying dead for 12 years past or more. What if I pay it for nothing?
1: Well, you can easily take it away again. I am but a woman, alone here and unprotected.
2: Gold? Not alone, my dear, nor unprotected neither. Besides, Mr. Monks is too much of a gentleman to attempt any violence on parochial persons.
1: Oh, do be quiet, you fool. Hold your tongue.
2: Mrs. Bumble!
1: Oh.
0: Yes, so you are married. I thought as much when you came in. So much the better. I have less hesitation in dealing with two people when I find that there's only one will between them. Now, see here. Just gather up your 25 sovereigns and let's hear your story.
3: Blasted!
0: No, it's nothing. It's nothing. Just speak before the dauntless noise happens again.
2: God, speak.
1: When old Sally died, she and I were alone.
0: Are you certain?
1: Not a soul. I stood alone beside the body when death came over it.
0: Go on.
1: She spoke of a young woman who had brought a child into the world some years before, not merely in the same room, but in the same bed in which she then lay dying. The child was the one you named to Mr. Bumble. The mother this nurse had robbed.
0: Robbed her in life?
1: In death. She stole from the corpse that which the dead mother had asked with her last breath to keep for the infant's sake.
0: Where is the item?
1: She sold it.
0: Where? When? To whom? How long before?
1: As she told me that she had done this, she fell back and died.
0: Without saying more? It's a lie. I'll not be played with. She said more. I'll tear the life out of you both, but I'll know what it was.
1: She didn't utter another word, but she clutched my gown violently with one hand, which was partly closed. When I saw that she was dead and removed the hand by force, I found it clasped a scrap of dirty paper.
0: Which was?
1: It was a pawnbroker's duplicate.
2: Ridiculous.
1: I judged that she had kept the trinket for some time in the hope of turning it to better account. Then she pawned it and scraped together enough money to pay the pawnbroker's interest year by year to prevent its running out. If anything came of it, it could still be redeemed. But nothing had come of it, and she died with a scrap of paper, all worn and tattered, in her hand.
0: What'd you do with it?
1: The time was out in 2 days. I thought something might one day come of it, too, and so redeemed the pledge at the pawnbroker's.
0: Where is it now? I want the ticket.
1: I can do better than the ticket. I have brought the item with me. Here. Oh, I'm relieved to be free of it.
2: My dear, you could have told me.
1: Why, it's nothing to do with you.
2: What is it?
1: A little gold locket, 2 locks of hair and a plain gold wedding ring.
0: Yes.
1: It has the word Agnes engraved on the inside. There's a blank left for the surname and then follows the date, which is within a year before the child was born. I found out that. I know nothing more of the story beyond what I can guess at, and I want to know nothing for it's safe or not. But I may ask you 2 questions, may I?
0: You may ask. Whether I answer or not is another question.
2: Which makes 3.
1: Is that what you expected to get from me?
0: It is. The other question?
1: What do you propose to do with it? Can it be used against me?
0: Never. Nor against me either. Up. Up! Move aside.
2: Oh, what?
0: Push the table aside.
2: Push the table?
0: Blast you off. Do it myself.
2: Oh, look.
1: What's this?
2: You all look.
0: Trap door.
2: What do you intend, sir?
0: Don't fear me.
3: I could have let you down quietly enough when you were seated over it if that had been my game.
2: Ooh.
3: Nah, this is not for you.
2: Huh.
3: Allow me to ask. If you flung a man's body down there, where would it be tomorrow morning?
2: 12 miles down the river and cut to pieces besides.
3: And these tokens, bound, bagged and weighted, will suffer the same fate. If the sea ever gives up its dead, as books say it will keep its gold and silver to itself, and this trash among it. Yeah. We have nothing more to say.
2: Is that it?
3: One more thing. You'll keep a quiet tongue in your head. I'm not worried about her.
2: Oh, you may depend upon me, Mr. Monks.
3: I'm glad for your sake to hear it. Get away from here as fast as you can.
2: Oh, come on. We'll go. Quick. Thank you, sir. And if I may say...
3: Go! Did not... No! No! No!
4: Next time on Oliver Twist.
5: It will soon be over.
6: What'll be over? What foolery are you up to now?
5: Do you know a man named Monks? He knows you, and knew you were here. Monks made a deal with Fagin that for money, Oliver was to be made a thief.
7: You rest here, Bill. Eat.
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1: Welcome to Everyday Moments with Joyce Meyer. There comes a point when you're blue in the face praying for someone. There's nothing left to say. You're prayed out. Well, Joyce has some wonderful advice in regards to this. Do something.
2: I want to encourage you not to be the kind of person that just prays for people when they have a need and you're wanting God to help them, but you're not willing to help them yourself. I really think a lot of times we fall into that trap. Well, God, I ask you to help so-and-so, and I ask you to help so-and-so, and I ask you to help so-and-so, and I ask you to meet this need. And not too long ago, God challenged me. Instead of just asking me to do it all, why don't you ask me to show you how you can help? Well, you know, that's another whole level of commitment right there, because we're perfectly glad for God to help somebody. But when it gets around to us helping them, that means it may cost us some money or some time or some effort. We might even have to put up with somebody that's not real comfortable for us to be around. So we don't want to be the kind of people who just all love is a sermon and it's something to talk about. We want to make sure that it's action. The Bible says it does no use to say that you have faith if you have no good works to show for it. If we have real faith in God, then we're going to have love too. We need to be reaching out to people that are hurting and helping them.
1: We appreciate you checking out Everyday Moments with Joyce Meyer. 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

0: Why do you believe in God?
1: I became a Christian when I was 19 and went to hear the gospel preached and heard a man declare that God was real and that God was able to change my life. And I knew my life needed to be changed because it was rotten from the inside out. And I responded to what I heard that night, and I asked Jesus Christ to become my Lord and Savior. And he did, and life changed. My mind changed, my attitudes changed, and I came to see that God was somebody real with whom I could have a relationship, and that relationship began then and has grown and developed. And increasingly I discover that God is who he really does say he is. He's loving, gracious, kind. He's a father, he's a shepherd, and all the things that the Bible declares him to be.
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1: Jesus Christ said, "Straight is the gate and narrow is the way which leadeth unto life, and few there be that find it." When I board an airplane, I want the pilot to be precise. In fact, I wouldn't care if he's a fanatic on the subject. And it's interesting that so many people think the Lord is less particular about saving their souls than he is about the temperature. Water always freezes at 32, boils at 212. If God is not haphazard in nature, he certainly isn't slipshod in the matter of eternal life. He says, enter at the narrow gate. And that gate is the cross where Christ died for your sins. That is the gate, the cross and the resurrection.
2: You enter that narrow gate that Mr. Graham speaks about when you come to Jesus Christ by faith. We're the Billy Graham Evangelistic Association. 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
1: The government's announced prisoners convicted of rape, child sexual abuse and grooming will no longer be released early from jail. The plan set out by Sir Keir Starmer would have allowed some of the most serious offenders to be let out before their sentence is over in order to free up prison space in England and Wales. Tory leader Kemi Badenoch says this shouldn't have been introduced in the first place.
2: The government had to be forced into this by me and so many other people bringing the victims out. They shouldn't have had to do that. And yet still, killers are going to be released, like the killers of PC Andrew Harper. Labour have been too slow.
1: Researchers are warning the criteria for screening women under 50 for breast cancer is too narrow and misses up to 95% of those at a higher risk of developing the disease. The current guidelines focus only on inherited genes and not lifestyle. Police are investigating after a teenage girl was forced into a vehicle in Essex. The child was taken from Harlow and driven to Epping, where she managed to escape. NHS staff have been called monkeys and patients refuse to be treated by non-white personnel. The Society of Radiographers says members have reported a noticeable rise in racist incidents. FIFA's own Secretary General says the abandoned World Cup sell-off plan was sad and reproachable. Matthias Grafstrom told staff in an internal memo seen by Sky News the events of the last week are difficult to comprehend. Former Director of Communications at FIFA, Guido Tognoni, says President Gianni Infantino will have to fight to keep his job.
3: If UEFA can keep the pressure now, it will be very difficult for Infantino to continue. The question is, what will he do until March 18, when the next Congress is, or will somebody ask for an extraordinary Congress, which would take place much earlier?
1: And Ariana Grande has told fans boundaries need to be set. The singer stopped her concert in Chicago to deliver a four-minute speech she read from her phone. That's the latest. I'm Stevie Schillinglock.
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6: Celtic made a winning start to their Scottish Premiership title defence, beating Dundee 1-0 at Parkhead. Benjamin Negren got the only goal as record signing Casper Hu missed a number of big chances. Manager Martin O'Neill tells Sky Sports News Hu needs time to settle.
7: When he knows everybody's name, including mine, then he'll be an asset to us. It ran away from him today on a couple of occasions, which I think that, you know, super confident, knowing everything about the place, a super confident player would put them in the net.
6: Former FA chairman David Bernstein says English football's governing body is too nervous to lead from the front. They're believed to be sending a letter to withdraw support for the re-election of FIFA president Gianni Infantino. Wales, Sweden and Serbia have all publicly distanced themselves from Infantino after his failed plans to sell stakes in the World Cup. Bernstein says the FA should be braver.
8: They follow rather than lead. Be nice to see a little bit more leadership, I think, but basically they have to work with UEFA. On our own, we're not that powerful. With UEFA, we're extremely powerful, and I think they've done that pretty well.
6: The lineup for the first round of the EFL Cup is complete after Crawley Town took the final spot. They beat York City 2-0 in their preliminary round fixture. Former British tennis player Annabelle Croft says it wouldn't be a surprise if Emma Raducanu brought her 2026 season to an early end. After missing Wimbledon, she won't play at the US Open due to a stress fracture in her leg. Croft tells Sky Sports Raducanu will be in two minds about her next steps.
9: rest up, get as much treatment as possible, and then come out fully fit, raring to go at the start of next year. But, you know, the business side of tennis, I'm sure there's a lot of enticing things coming her way down in Asia, where she wants to play her best tennis down there as well, and she'll be very much in demand.
6: And Matt Short was unbeaten on 60 as Welsh Fire beat Southern Brave by 6 wickets to move joint top of the 100. There was double success for the Fire as the women's team won by 4 wickets to hand the Brave their first defeat of this year's competition.
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Is this week we've taken a look at what it looks like for Jesus to be the firstborn son and our firstborn brother. We've taken a look at what it means for us to be welcomed into God's family. Now we're going to be looking at the blood is thicker than blood. And what does that mean? Well, we're going to go through it, so don't you worry. Let's look together at Luke 12, verse 51 and 52. And it says this: "Do you think I have come to bring peace to the earth? No, I have come to divide people against each other. From now on, families will be split apart, three in favor of me and two against, or two in favor and three against." And this is a bit of an interesting area. Jesus is talking to his disciples, and he says this thing that I think might take some people off guard, thinking, wait a minute, I thought Jesus was all about bringing peace and love. But actually, Jesus is aware of the reality of what it means to finally come into a rightful divine relationship with him. And it's that it's not actually plain sailing. There is, in fact, a real cost. And in certain areas of our world today, that cost needs to be paid more than in other areas. And there are certain brothers and sisters of ours who this is a real decision maker for them. This is something that is a genuine thought process, that their family may be torn apart by a decision that they make for Jesus or not. And it's an awareness that actually a decision for Jesus goes beyond whatever is our natural family, our physical family. And the expectation that Jesus is setting here is that not everyone is going to agree with a decision to live for Jesus. Not everyone is going to agree with a commitment to being in this family that you are now adopted into. Let's take a look at Matthew 19, verse 28 to 30. It says this: "Jesus replied, I assure you that when the world was made new and the Son of Man sits upon his glorious throne, you who have been my followers will also sit on 12 thrones, judging the 12 tribes of Israel. And everyone who has given up houses or brothers or sisters or father or mother or children or property for my sake will receive 100 times as much in return and will inherit eternal life. But many who are the greatest now will be the least important then. And those who seem least important now will be the greatest then." And so here is a slightly different element of what we see mirrored in Luke 12, is that actually, as we looked at in the previous session, God is practical. And God knows that for some of us, the decision to live for him, to commit our lives to him, the decision to be part of his body here on earth, that there are going to be people in our natural families that disagree with this, and that there are going to be some of us where a decision for Jesus means leaving our own natural family, or means tension in relationship with our own natural family, or leaving things behind that seem like they're supposed to be the most protected thing in our natural life. But his promise is that actually God is worth trusting. And even when the cost seems that high, God's promise is this new family is trustworthy. And not only is it trustworthy, that ultimately at the end of all things, it is going to be worth it. It is going to be worth whatever it may look like to go through as a challenge of living life for Jesus, whatever it may look like as being scorned by your family or community, and some of those real world things that you may have to go through, things that may seem like humiliations, or things that may seem like step downs, or things that may seem like a loss, that things seem to have gotten harder after making the decision for Jesus than before, that God knows that this is part of the reality that we can face. But he also has a promise for us. And this is so important for us to know, because our faith is one that is rooted in hope. There is always hope in our relationship

0: to live for him. And even if that costs you your family or your property or the things that seem like they carry all the worth in the natural life, if that decision is made for Jesus, he will never allow you to be in debt. He will never be owing you something. He will always reward you 100 times. Again, I don't know what that looks like. I'm not going to say that's, you know, £100 in your bank account today. But Jesus promises that you will receive a return that far outweighs what you may have lost in that time, on top of the fact that you will inherit eternal life. And then we're going to look together at Philemon. Don't know when the last time you read Philemon, but we're going to look at it together today. Verse 16, Paul is writing to Philemon, one of his brothers in a different city, and he says this: he is no longer like a slave to you. He is more than a slave, for he is a beloved brother, especially to me. Now he will mean much more to you, both as a man and as a brother in the Lord. And this is actually quite a radical statement that Paul is making here. Paul is writing to Philemon about Onesimus, who has spent quite a lot of time with Paul at this point, has helped him in different ways. But Onesimus was Philemon's slave. And at some point, Philemon came to know Jesus. Onesimus came to know Jesus. But their relationship on earth is one of a slave master and a slave. And Paul is writing to Philemon saying he is no longer a slave to you. Whether or not the world sees him as a slave, he is more than a slave, because now that you have both entered into this family of God, now that you have both been called by the Father, now that you have both received the guarantee of the Spirit, that both your spirits have been born again, you both carry the DNA of the divine family, that you are brothers, you are family. He is a beloved brother. And so that means that Paul's expectation is Philemon would now treat Onesimus at the level of a brother and as a man in the Lord, not as a slave. And that is incredibly radical to say, that regardless of what the natural order might say this relationship is supposed to look like, when we come into God's family, the blood of the cross, Jesus's blood, that makes it possible for our sins to be washed away and for us to enter into this new life and this new family, is thicker than our own. It's thicker than the natural. It's thicker than the things that society says this is the way it should be. It's thicker than the way that it says you're not supposed to speak with this person, or you're not supposed to sit and eat of this person, not supposed to share life with this person. But actually, now we are brothers and sisters together, beloved, that more than the fact that he is someone that I should treat well, but Paul's expectation is, Philemon, you would have affection for this man who used to be only a slave to you, but he is no longer now. He is a beloved brother to you. And this mirrors what we saw in a different session, that actually we are no longer slave. We are not called to have the spirit of slavery among us. But actually, as the family of God, we are called to treat each other higher than what may be the natural standing. And God's promise is, if we would do that, yes, he will reward us. And yes, even through the challenge, it will be worth it.
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1: I was raised on a three-star review of Jesus. I was told that we were pro-Jesus. We would have voted Jesus in an election. My family are Christians. But what I was told was most important in life was to make something of myself. Again, quite middle class. So I was told, I went to private school, went to university. I was told that what was most important in life was to make something of myself. Now, that is good advice, but it's not good news. It's not the good news. It's also totally at odds with what it says in the New Testament. Because in the letters of the Philippians, Paul says of Jesus, not considering equality with God something to be grasped, he, Jesus, made himself what? Famous? Wealthy? Nothing. He made himself nothing. So if I am a Christian following the guy who made himself nothing, and I'm claiming that what's important is to make something of myself, there's just a gap there. And it's actually just totally at odds. Those are diametrically opposed. I was shown by, not by what people said, because you know you've got orthodoxy, which is believing the right thing, and orthopraxy, which is living the right way, doing the right thing. We were orthovox. People said the right thing. I think probably a lot of us come from, people say the right things, but that doesn't, they don't live that out. So we were orthodox in my family. But I was shown by how people live, not by what they said, but by how people live, that life was not all about Jesus. Life was about providing security and comfort for yourself and your family. Again, that's good advice. But it's not the good news. Again, it disagrees with the New Testament. In the letter to the Hebrews, the writer of the letter to the Hebrews, at the start of the letter, Hebrews 1, it says of Jesus that he is the exact representation of God's being and the full radiance of God's glory. It says that he sustains all things by his powerful word. That is not what middle class Christianity says. And you know what? If life is not all about Jesus, as I was told, then the Bible is lying. It's just lying. And we don't have to believe anything. Let's forget this nonsense about the greatest story ever told. Let's be honest and say that if the Bible is not true, the greatest story ever told is The Princess Bride. I'm all right with that. I only want to know what is true. I just want to know. Or Time Cop. What a film. Under Siege 2. How did he get on that train? Anyway, forget that. However, if the Bible is not lying about Jesus being, because that's what the letter to the Hebrews says. It says that everything is about Jesus. Life is all about Jesus. He created all things. He sustains all things. He will wrap up all things. If the Bible is not lying, then someone else is. And in my case, it was middle-class Christianity. And so I was raised on a three-star review. And middle-class Christianity, like humanism, works. It works for us. In our society, most of us would find a middle-class Christianity or humanism something that works. And because it works for a bit, we think that it's true. But that's not necessarily the case. And we want to carry on arguing that. Now, a lot of my friends are atheists, are humanists. Do you know what I mean by humanism? It's atheism with a smile, basically. Do you know what I mean by that? And a chai latte. It's beautiful, delicious. Humanism is the idea, and humanism is a great way to live your life. Humanism is the idea that there is no God. All that we see is all there is. It's just material. The universe is just material. There is no higher purpose. There is no ultimate love or justice or purpose. However, somehow, human life is still really important. Human beings are still of inutterable value, and we should work to make ourselves happy. We should do what makes us happy, but we should be at least tolerant. We should love one another. We should work for human flourishing. Now, that's great. It's a great way to live your life. I would much rather be surrounded by humanists than nihilists. Nihilism is the idea that there's nothing but material, and therefore life doesn't matter. Nothing really matters. I would much prefer to be surrounded by humanists than nihilists. Unfortunately for humanists, nihilism is the only view that follows logically from atheism. So nihilism is much more, you know, the two theories of truth, the correspondence theory and the coherence theory. Nihilism, as horrible as it is, saying that nothing doesn't matter, it actually corresponds with the truth of atheism, if atheism is true. Whereas humanism, actually, it corresponds with the truth if the truth is Christianity. And it only coheres if Christianity is true. And we'll come to that. And again, we'll have some time for Q&A, so you can ask me to be more specific or ask me where I got my nice shorts. There's a lot. You can ask anything. Ask anything at the end. So, when I speak to my humanist friends and I say, why do you... And I love them. Like, humanists are amazing. Please hear that. Humanists are amazing. They are at least as nice as Christians. They have hope. They do good things. They are happy. They have joy. That is all true. Humanists are great. But when I say to my humanist friends, like, why do you think humanism is true? Invariably, they can't give me a reason why they think it's true. All they can tell me is that it works for them. And fine. But I'm really interested in what is true, because most things work for a bit. And also, my humanist friends will say, what it comes down to usually, with the people I know, is not that they think humanism is true, but they have heard something they didn't like about Christianity. They've been given a one-star review of Jesus, and they've rejected it, and they've taken, in most cases, what is the preponderant societal view. The zeitgeist, that is the current, the fashionable worldview. And the fashionable worldview of our society is sort of atheistic, secular humanism. And so they've just adopted that. And the thing with a zeitgeist, though, is it's just a fashion. It's just a trend. It's not true in and of itself. And like all fashions, it works for a bit. People don't critique fashion while it's fashionable. So I looked... In the 90s, when I was in my teenagers, I used to look back at pictures of my dad in the 70s wearing his flares and his jumper and think, like, you look like an idiot, Dad. Whereas me in the 90s, I'd like with my Ben Sherman shirts, like, I look amazing. Now, interestingly, I look back at pictures of my dad in the 70s and think, wow, you look awesome. You look the... I know you're in the 70s now, but you look the bomb. Because... it's cyclical. The trend and the fashion has come back around. And I look at myself in the 90s and think, why? They didn't need to be that baggy. Those clothes didn't... I've still got them. I use them for decorating now, so I'm grateful in a sense. But the trick is to be able to step outside of what works at the time and to be able to question the foundations of it. So something working for a bit. And humanism, I agree. Humanism works for a few people for a few years. The problem is it doesn't work for most people most of the time. And we'll come to that. The ability is to step outside what it is that we're in and question it and critique it. Whatever that worldview is, we do it with Christianity, and we should. We need to do it with other worldviews as well. The big lie, because, you know, something being ridiculous... Because my friends will say, yeah, this is it. My friends will say, Christianity is ridiculous, Andy. And you know what? I agree. I absolutely agree. Now, don't get me wrong. My entire life from this point forward is aimed and geared towards convincing people that Jesus is Lord. That's what my life, not just my career, my life is about. But it doesn't mean that I don't think it's ridiculous. I do think it's ridiculous. The idea that God would take human form, come to earth for a few years, allow himself to be killed on the cross, and then 3 days later... rise from the dead, beating death, so that somehow everybody in this room and everyone throughout time could have the identity that we were supposed to have and the relationship with God that we were supposed to have. It's bonkers. On some level, it doesn't make any sense. Don't get me wrong, I believe it more than I believe anything else. But it doesn't mean I don't think it's bonkers. The fact is, though, that for me to understand something doesn't have to be true. I don't have to understand something for it to be true. And the fact that I don't understand something doesn't mean it's not true. Because if I think that something can only be true if I understand it, what I'm saying is I am God. I am the root of all knowledge. But I'm not. Some things are ridiculous. I still don't really believe that Leicester City won the Premiership a few years ago. I don't believe it. It doesn't make sense. Sometimes I actually check to see that that's still what happened. You know, like in the Matrix or something. It's not a question of what is ridiculous. It's a question of what is true. And those can contradict. Something can be true and ridiculous. And this is what I want to say. I want to say lots of things. But my friends would say, okay, Christianity is ridiculous, so we have to get rid of it. Because if it's ridiculous, it can't be true. We're in this societal view, which no one's critiquing now, so it must be true because it works. Everything is ridiculous. Let's look. Every worldview, at some point, every worldview, you get to a point where it doesn't make any sense. Let's take the creation of the universe. So, currently... and probably forevermore now. Currently, there are two ways that everything that we see, everything that is, got here. Scientists would agree that there's only two evidentially based ways that the universe came about. The first way is that it was created by something outside of itself. Something that would have to be massively powerful, immaterial, timeless. Something we might call God or a God. The only other possibility for how the universe came into being is that it created itself out of nothing. And we know from The Sound of Music, nothing comes from nothing, nothing ever could. Julie Andrews taught us that, and she's practically perfect in every way. Those are two different films, Andy. I know my Julie Andrews canon, thank you. I know one of those is Mary Poppins. But those are the two. I'm not making this up. This is not some Christian view. Scientifically, those are the two options. Either the universe was created by something outside of itself, or out of nothing, something came for no purpose. Both of those are ridiculous. One of them is true. One of those two options is how we got here. Whether you like it or not, whether you understand it or not, something being ridiculous doesn't stop it being true in and of itself. It doesn't mean that it's true either, but it doesn't stop it being true. The big lie that I think causes a lot of people to move to humanism, it's almost always an emotional choice. I've got a very clever friend called Noel, who is a humanist, lovely guy, much nicer than me. And he said, when we first started debating these things, he said, intellectually, I've come to humanism intellectually. And I didn't believe him, and I was right not to believe him. Because as we talked and talked, what it came down to was not that he thought the intellectual arguments for humanism were correct. But when he was a Christian, he didn't hear God's voice. And he was so hurt by that he decided he would reject that. And which is not to say that there aren't good intellectual reasons for humanism, but to say in most people's cases, I think when they say I intellectually reject it, there's usually or invariably something emotional behind it. So what are the reasons behind our reasons? And again, we've got to be generous with people and gracious with people. Everyone's got a story. We're not trying to win arguments. We're trying to show them how loved they are and that they have an identity much greater than they could possibly understand. So the big lie which gets most people to humanism is that God is primarily an angry God. The Bible says God is love. It doesn't say God is anger, but most people have this view. We've been fed this view that God is like, he's an old man with a long white beard and a white robe, and he's sitting on a cloud with a stick. He's like a wizard, and he's angry. He's angry with all of you. Why? Because you keep doing all these sins. This is the view that a lot of us have been fed. Even in the 21st century, people still believe that. I spoke to someone yesterday who thought that's what God was. That's what Christians believed. He's an angry God, because you keep doing all these sins. And now, it's not often explained what sin is. But sin is usually just explained as things that make God angry. And they range in nature from murder to not eating your greens. There's probably stuff in between as well. But though, if you listen to my grandmother, those are the main two. Okay. And God's... until you stop doing all these sins, God's going to get angrier and angrier. The only way to stop God being angry is to stop doing all these sins, is to change your behaviour. And if you don't change your behaviour, God will get so angry, ultimately, he will punish you eternally in hell. Now, obviously, in the Christians in this room, we'll have a range of views on what judgment is and what salvation is. But the Bible narrative is not the thing that I've just described. The Bible does not talk about that God that people believe in. I don't believe in that God either. And do you know what? If that is true, pointing backwards, he's not actually there. He's just behind me like Gandalf, lovely little bit. If that is who God is, if that is the best Christianity has to offer, then I'm sorry, I'm out. I'm out. I don't want anything to do with that God. Seriously. Because a massively powerful being saying to much less powerful beings, do exactly as I say at all times for no other reason than because I've decided to say it, otherwise I'll punish you. That's not God, that's a bully. It's a bully.
0: 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And for more information, you can head to their website, creationfest.org.uk.

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1: Welcome to Serving Today, the programme for pastors and church leaders. This is Andrew Cook. I'm glad to be with you once more. The Salvation Plan. We approach the New Testament. Here on Serving Today, we've been doing an overview of God's salvation plan. And in recent programs, John Benton has shown us how this has unfolded in the Old Testament. Before we move on to the next part of the story, we're going to do a recap of what we've seen so far. To help us do that, I thought we could replay some clips from the series to remind us of some of the things that John has been sharing with us, starting with what the Bible is all about.
2: The scripture's purpose is to make us wise for salvation through faith in Jesus Christ, 2 Timothy 3, verse 15. Its interest is to tell us God's salvation plan.
1: In the Bible, God's salvation plan is developed as a drama of 11 acts. In the episode about the beginnings, John told us what stood out in God's creation in the first two chapters of Genesis.
2: The most significant creation is God's creation of human beings, male and female, made in his image, chapter 1, verses 26 and 27. Mankind acts as God's regents, really, to lovingly rule the earth and bring it to fullness. That's the command God gives in verses 28 and 29 of chapter 1.
1: In chapter 3 of Genesis comes the fall into sin of Adam and Eve. This brings God's judgment with disastrous consequences for mankind. The need for salvation is therefore highlighted early on in the Bible. Later, after the flood in Genesis chapters 6 and 7, John said this:
2: "But in the middle of the judgment there is grace, salvation and rescue." We can see that in chapter 6, verse 8, verse 13, beginning of verse 14. God is committed to restore his world and is a faithful God.
1: In chapter 12 of Genesis, we have the great promise made to Abraham.
2: God is committing himself to reversing the effects of the fall. The fall brought a curse. Through the promise, blessing will come. Just as God created Adam and Eve and placed them in a special land and blessed them, he now promises to create a new people with a special land.
1: The book of Genesis ends with the story of Joseph and that wonderful rescue of Jacob's family from famine. The next book in the Bible is Exodus. Here, John Benton emphasised that
2: the law is given in grace. The law, especially the Ten Commandments, given in Exodus, cannot be the key to establishing a relationship with God, as it was given long after the promise to Abraham and after the rescue from Egypt. We can never merit a relationship with God. But the law is a guide to the maintenance of a right relationship with God in conjunction with the sacrifices which God has told Moses should be given, which atone for sin.
1: Leviticus gives the royal protocol for approaching the Almighty and Holy God. The most important verse there is in Leviticus chapter 17, verse 11.
2: Because it lays down the principle of substitutionary sacrifice for sinners. The sacrificial animal in its death takes the place of the death of the sinner, of the offender.
1: The book of Numbers recounts the movement of the nation through the desert, and Deuteronomy is a second reading of the law given by Moses as Israel is on the verge of entering the promised land.
2: He concludes by solemnly setting life and death before them and calls heaven and earth as witnesses before blessing the 12 tribes. He urges them to choose life by loving and serving the Lord.
1: The book of Joshua tells us how the Lord gives victory to Israel as it takes possession of the land. In the book of Judges, we're presented with a recurring cycle.
2: There's idolatry on behalf of God's people. That brings God's judgment. They are in such pain, they call to God in their distress. God then graciously delivers them But then once they're delivered, they begin to forget God and they fall into idolatry, and round we go again.
1: Alongside the mostly awful events in Judges is the shorter book of Ruth. That eventually leads to King David, but not before the failed kingship of Saul in the book of 1 Samuel. 2 Samuel recounts the rise of David as God's chosen king over Israel. In 1 Kings under Solomon, Israel enters a golden age, although again this ends badly with the division of the nation into the northern kingdom of Israel and the southern kingdom of Judah. Israel is eventually overtaken by the Assyrians, and a bit later Judah is taken into exile in Babylon. This leaves the plan of salvation in a precarious position.
2: The line of Davidic kings appears to have failed, and God's promise too. However, the final verses of 2 Kings indicate that this is not the end of the story.
1: God sends his prophets to interpret Israel's history. Isaiah predicts that through the suffering servant of the Lord, a new heavens and a new earth would come. Whereas the prophet Jeremiah...
2: Well, in the light of the sin which brought Judah's downfall, Jeremiah foresees beyond the exile that God will make a new covenant, which will include not just the forgiveness of sin, but God writing his law on the hearts of his people.
1: Then, in the last part of the story of God's salvation plan, we saw the restoration with the rebuilding of the temple in the book of Ezra, and in Nehemiah, Jerusalem is rebuilt. This is accompanied by a renewal of the covenant. Where did this leave the people of God?
2: So we are left both expectant and disappointed. Surely this can't be the end of God's promises. Surely there must be a greater restoration. But when? How long, O Lord?
1: Well, to pick up the story of God's salvation plan, here's John Benton again.
2: At the end of the Old Testament, we stand, of course, on the brink of the new. The greatest event of world history is about to take place. The Lord Jesus Christ, the Son of God, stands, as it were, ready to come to redeem sinners and bring God's salvation in fulfillment of the promise in Eden in Genesis 3:15 and the subsequent promises to Abraham in Genesis 12 and David in 2 Samuel 7. And this will revolutionize mankind's relationship to God. This takes place, Galatians 4 verse 4, when the time had fully come.
3: So are we going to go straight to the New Testament?
2: No, I'm afraid we're not. We're going to just pause at the gateway of the New Testament and take stock and ask some questions about why God has taken, as it were, so long to send Christ.
3: And what kind of questions should we be thinking about here?
2: Well, we should be thinking about the Bible as the book that speaks for itself. The Bible is central, of course, in communicating God's way of salvation. 2 Timothy 3:15, 16 says that. It's how we are made wise for salvation through faith in Jesus Christ. And in Scripture, God's truth is revealed over a long period of history. In the past, he spoke through the prophets, but in these last days, he has spoken through his Son, the book of Hebrews tells us.
3: John, why did God choose to do it this way? Why didn't he just send Jesus at once and tell us to believe? What makes the Bible story so special?
2: Well, a number of things. The first is, by doing this, the Bible becomes a self-validating story. By connecting revelation with history, God has enabled us to check out the truth of the story and of himself as the true God. For example, how did the Jewish nation come into being? Well, it's there in Exodus, and we can read about that. In particular, the Old Testament's use of spectacularly predictive prophecy brings validation to the message. Very often in Isaiah, we find God challenging the idols, the other so-called gods, to predict, and they just can't do it, whereas God does. And the New Testament, too, takes up fulfillment of prophecy, especially with respect to Christ. Matthew's gospel keeps pointing out the Lord Jesus Christ fulfilled something the Old Testament said.
3: So the Bible is self-validating. What else makes it special?
2: Well, not only is it self-validating, but it's also self-explanatory. The story is unfolded slowly so that there's plenty of opportunity for ideas to be set up through which we can understand. By allowing time to pass before sending Christ, God gives a practical demonstration of the desperate need, first of all, for the Son of God to come and to bring salvation for sin and its consequences. So it's kind of explaining why we need Jesus. On a number of occasions, God has set up ideal circumstances. For example, rescuing and blessing his people, putting them into a promised land, but they turn away. Or again, he gives them precise and very good, wise commands, his Ten Commandments, the best possible, as it were, spiritual education. But again, they turn away. A new birth, therefore, which only Jesus can give, is necessary. A new heart is required. Further, other kinds of kingdoms come and go, kingdoms and non-kingdoms, and other religions and ideologies are tried out throughout the Old Testament, but they all end in disaster. And in fact, the Old Testament itself ends with a curse in Malachi chapter 4, verse 6. By contrast, when the Lord himself has been truly the master of Israel in their history, there's been such blessing that other nations have sat up and taken notice. So the Queen of Sheba comes to see Solomon because she's heard about the blessing.
3: The Bible story then is self-validating, self-explanatory. Is there anything else that we need to notice about it?
2: Yes, it's self-interpreting. In the Old Testament, God took Israel as his own special nation. We know that from Exodus 19, verse 5. He gave them laws and instructions of various kinds, moral, civil, sacrificial. He sent them different types of leaders, prophets, priests, kings, judges. He shaped their history with marvelous events. By this revelation, God has set up categories through which we can properly interpret the work of Christ when he comes. So he becomes the true prophet and the true priest and the true king, for example.
1: Well, to bring this edition of Serving Today to a close, let's read one of those references from Luke chapter 24, verses 44 to 47. Jesus said to them, "This is what I told you while I was still with you. Everything must be fulfilled that is written about me in the law of Moses, the prophets, and the Psalms." Then he opened their minds so they could understand the scriptures. He told them, "This is what is written, the Messiah will suffer and rise from the dead on the third day, and repentance for the forgiveness of sins will be preached in his name to all nations, beginning at Jerusalem." Well, our thanks again to John Benton. He'll be with us again next time, so we hope that you can join us here on Serving Today. So for now, this is Andrew Cook saying goodbye. May the blessings of God's salvation be with the servants of Christ.

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1: 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It's the Praise and Worship Hour here on Branch FM. Now, this hour is an hour of thinking about our God. Let's take this as a clean slate and remember, God loves us despite everything that's gone on in our past. So look, I've got some great praise and worship music for you, as well as some encouraging verses from the Bible. Psalm 118:24. This is the day which the Lord has made. Let us rejoice and be glad in it. That's Psalm 118:24. So let's seize the day. And praise God, he is worthy of our worship. 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

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I'm Martin Cooper. 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Psalm 63, because your loving kindness is better than life, my lips shall praise you. So will I bless you as long as I live. I will lift up my hands in your name. And Psalm 16, I will praise the Lord who counsels me. Even at night, my heart instructs me. Oh, and another one, Psalm 30, so let's praise and worship our Father God. So that's Psalm 63, Psalm 16, and Psalm 30 as well. Reasons to be cheerful. Here's Anchor Hymns in Christ Alone.

to the cross. That's Danny O'Callaghan, Tethered to the Cross. 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And put my name, Martin Cooper, in the subject line. It's the Praise and Worship Hour. The Bible, pretty obviously, has got a lot to say about praising God. I'll give you some psalms just to share with you. Psalm 18, I call to the Lord, who is worthy of praise, and I have been saved from my enemies. You know, many of these psalms were written by King David himself, an accomplished musician. At one point he remarks how spontaneously happy he is even when his very life is in immediate threat. He says this, it's Psalm 27, and now my head will be lifted up above my enemies around me. In his tent I will offer sacrifices with shouts of joy. I will sing, yes, I will sing praises to the Lord. So that's Psalm 18 and Psalm 27. 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

Orin Welles, Love is Action, Christian contemporary music here on Branch FM, Radio for Life. The Bible talks a lot about praise and worship. King David, just said it earlier, was one of the great worshippers in the Old Testament, in 1 Chronicles, not only in Psalms, but in 1 Chronicles. This is chapter 16. I'm going to share one or two verses from. There's a long song of praise to God written and performed by David and his musical associate Asaph. Give praise to the Lord, proclaim his name, make known among the nations what he has done. Sing to him, sing praises to him, tell of all his wonderful acts. Glory in his holy name. Let the hearts of those who seek the Lord rejoice. Look to the Lord and his strength. Seek his face always. Ascribe to the Lord the glory due his name. Bring an offering and come before him. Worship the Lord in the splendor of his holiness. Tremble before him, all the earth. The world is firmly established. It cannot be moved. Praise be to the Lord, the God of Israel, from everlasting to everlasting. Then all the people said, Amen. And praise the Lord. That's some verses, just some, from 1 Chronicles chapter 16. I do commend it to you and say, go and read it for yourself. Chapter 16 of 1 Chronicles. It's Branch FM, Radio for Life, serving Dewsbury. Songs from the Soil with Nathan Jess and Kate Cook. And this is Send the Rain.

Philippa Hanna against the odds. It's Branch FM Radio for Life. It's the Praise and Worship Hour with myself, Martin Cooper. Psalm 92 says this: "It is good to praise the Lord and make music to your name, O Most High, proclaiming your love in the morning and your faithfulness at night, to the music of the 10-string lyre and the melody of the harp. For you make me glad by your deeds, Lord. I sing for joy at what your hands have done. How great are your works, Lord! How profound your thoughts." That's Psalm 92, verses 1 to 5. Here's Mitch Wong and Lindy Kofa and Bloom.

God is not done with us. We are more than conquerors. That's Mercy Me, and the song is called We Win. I'm Martin Cooper. It's the Praise and Worship Hour here on Branch FM Radio for Life. 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Psalm 30, it says, "Sing to the Lord, O you his godly ones, and give thanks at the mention of his holy name. For his anger is but for a moment, his favour is for a lifetime. Weeping may endure for a night, but a shout of joy comes in the morning." That's words of hope. That's Psalm 30, verses 4 to 5, and that was the Amplified Bible version. There's another one, Psalm 21, verse 13, "Be exalted in your strength, Lord. We will sing and praise your might." Amen. Amen. Here's Matt Redman. Better is one day.

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It's lovely. Dante Bowe's interpretation. That is called Over and Over, and it features Bissell as well. 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Psalm 18, the Lord lives. 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We were made to be.

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2: What's wrong with our world? Why does it seem like hostility so often prevails? Relationships are easily broken, personally, politically, culturally, and internationally. 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
3: Daniel chapter 10. In the third year of Cyrus, king of Persia, a word was revealed to Daniel, who was named Belteshazzar. And the word was true, and it was a great conflict. And he understood the word and had understanding of the vision. In those days, I, Daniel, was mourning for 3 weeks. I ate no delicacies, no meat or wine entered my mouth, nor did I anoint myself at all for the full 3 weeks. On the 24th day of the first month, as I was standing on the bank of the great river, that is, the Tigris, I lifted up my eyes and looked, and behold, a man clothed in linen, with a belt of fine gold from Uphaz around his waist. His body was like beryl, his face like the appearance of lightning, his eyes like flaming torches, his arms and legs like the gleam of burnished bronze, and the sound of his words like the sound of a multitude. And I, Daniel, alone saw the vision, for the men who were with me did not see the vision, but a great trembling fell on them, and they fled to hide themselves. So I was left alone and saw this great vision, and no strength was left in me. My radiant appearance was fearfully changed, and I retained no strength. Then I heard the sound of his words, and as I heard the sound of his words, I fell on my face in deep sleep with my face to the ground. And behold, a hand touched me and set me trembling on my hands and knees. And he said to me, O Daniel, man greatly loved, understand the words that I speak to you and stand upright, for now I have been sent to you. And when he had spoken this word to me, I stood up trembling. Then he said to me, fear not, Daniel, for from the first day that you set your heart to understand and humbled yourself before your God, your words have been heard, and I have come because of your words. The prince of the kingdom of Persia withstood me 21 days, but Michael, one of the chief princes, came to help me. For I was left there with the kings of Persia and came to make you understand what is to happen to your people in the latter days. For the vision is for days yet to come. When he had spoken to me according to these words, I turned my face toward the ground and was mute. And behold, one in the likeness of the children of man touched my lips. Then I opened my mouth and spoke. I said to him who stood before me, O my Lord, by reason of the vision, pains have come upon me, and I retain no strength. How can my Lord's servant talk with my Lord? For now no strength remains in me, and no breath is left in me. Again one, having the appearance of a man, touched me and strengthened me. And he said, O man greatly loved, fear not, peace be with you, be strong and of good courage. And as he spoke to me, I was strengthened and said, let my Lord speak, for you have strengthened me. Then he said, do you know why I have come to you? But now I will return to fight against the prince of Persia. And when I go out, behold, the prince of Greece will come. But I will tell you what is inscribed in the book of truth. There is none who contends by my side against these, except Michael, your prince. And as for me, in the first year of Darius the Mede, I stood up to confirm and strengthen him. Amen. Well, what is actually wrong with our world this morning? What is wrong with our world? How come it is so unbelievably broken? You may have been asking yourself the question. You may actually have come along to church this morning in the hope that perhaps somewhere along the line you may find an answer to that question, because you're deeply concerned, and understandably so. What is wrong with the world? How do we account for the atrocities of these days? Why is it that in all of our attempts at unity of the nations and of the homes and so on, there is so much conflict in our world? And perhaps most importantly of all, when, if ever, will it all end? This is not just a piece of rhetoric. I'm finding, and I'm sure you're finding too, that these questions abound at the moment. And it makes perfect sense. And it may be of surprise to us, and then perhaps we can pass it on to others, to acknowledge the fact that the 10th chapter of Daniel actually helps us in this matter. That it doesn't help us in a way that is exclusive to the 10th chapter. It is in keeping with the rest of the book, and it enables us to grapple with these kinds of questions. Chapter 10 is the beginning of the closing section of the book. It is largely a vision that is followed by a prolonged prophecy that runs all the way through chapter 11 and into chapter 12. And as we've said so many times in this study, it is absolutely imperative that we don't allow ourselves to be distracted by the debatable details, but instead make sure that we are majoring on the major themes that unfold for us from the text. We have said again and again, quoting the Westminster Confession, that not all parts of the Bible are equally understandable or as easy to understand as other parts, but those parts that relate to the unfolding story of salvation, both in their statements individually and in the impact of them cumulatively, leave a man or a woman in no doubt that salvation belongs to the Lord. Now, it is immediately clear from the reading of the opening verse that Daniel has been made aware of what he refers to as a great conflict. And this word that has come to him has been understood, and he has something of an understanding of the vision. To that vision we will come later in the day, all being well. And what he is making clear to us in recording it for us is that what, if you like, was happening on the ground was tied to conflict in the heavenly realms. That the unfolding drama of history needs to be understood in light of all that the Bible makes clear concerning history. Again, to repeat ourselves, we have said on numerous occasions that the only way that we can really understand world history is with our Bibles. Not that all the events in the unfolding story of history, I haven't found the Battle of Hastings in the Bible, I haven't found Napoleon in the Bible, and so on. But nevertheless, it is the way in which the Bible unfolds the drama of history that we can then say, well, I can begin to make sense of what is going on here. Wouldn't you agree that the events of the last 10 days or so have created the impression in many of us that there is something far deeper, something far more sinister behind these horrific events in our world, and particularly those events which are making clear the fierce opposition of many in our world to the person and work of the Lord Jesus Christ, and consequently to those who name the name of the Lord Jesus Christ. And one of the questions must surely be, why is it that that is the case? Why should it be? Why should it be that the followers of Jesus are so manifestly opposed, unlike the followers of other religious figures? Abraham Kuyper is famous for a lot of things, but his one great quote that most people know reads as follows: there is not one square inch in the whole domain of our human existence over which Christ, who is sovereign over all, does not cry, "Mine." Not one square inch in the entire domain of human existence exists apart from Christ. The person you are sitting next to could not exist, does not exist, apart from Christ. The water that comes out of your tap does not exist apart from Christ. The stars in the sky, and so we can go through, bearing testimony to what Kuiper is saying. Jesus, says Paul when he writes to the Ephesians, has been raised from the dead. He's seated in the heavenly places, far above all rule and authority and power, and above every name that is named, not only in this age, but also in the one to come. Now, Paul is writing that to the church in Ephesus, who are opposed, who find that they are marginalized, who are suffering from all kinds of trials directly related to their affirming of the fact that Jesus is the Savior of all who will come to him in faith. And it is on account of that that the evil one and his minions is opposed to that very reality, and consequently engages in conflict. Now, this is not something that springs up from nowhere. This is the conflict that is announced for us at the very beginning of the Bible in Genesis chapter 3, and to which we refer from time to time. It's referred to in theological terms as the proto-evangelion or euangelion. And here it is. God speaks to the serpent, to Satan, and he says, "I will put enmity between you and the woman, and between your offspring and her offspring. He shall bruise your head, and you shall bruise his heel." Here you have this prophecy eventually pointing forward to Christ who is to come. And as a result of that, all conflict in the world ultimately may be traced to that one root. Now, you're not going to get this from listening to the news. I don't think I've heard anybody or read in any newspaper this week anybody saying, "Well, you know, there's no surprise that all this is going on, because after all, we exist with conflict in the heavenly realms. There is a great cosmic battle that ensues in a realm that we do not actually see, and which we are prone to reject as scientific rationalists, as people who say all that we have is now, and all the reality is in the tangible, in the seeable, and in the observable, and so on." And the Bible challenges that. Our fight then, says Paul in Ephesians 6, having identified the triumph of Christ, is not against a physical enemy. It is against organizations and powers that are spiritual. We are up against the unseen power that controls this dark world and spiritual agents from the very headquarters of evil. Now, you're going to have to decide whether you believe this or not. You're going to have to determine whether you're going to bow down under the authority of God's word and realize that the conflict in our world and the opposition to the Lord Jesus and to his people, which is manifest in many parts of our world today, is not simply as a result of political bumbling, ineptitude, a bad attitude on the part of people, but is traceable to the fact that within the corridors of power, within the governments of the world, there are dark and sinister unseen forces that are at work. That the very people who are making decisions unwittingly may be the very agents of these things. That sounds so bizarre, doesn't it? Let me quote Kuiper again in his second most famous quote in the opening, I think, of the Free University of Amsterdam. This is what he says. "If once the curtain were pulled back and the spiritual world behind it came to view, it would expose to our spiritual vision a struggle so intense, so convulsive, sweeping everything within its range, that the fiercest battle ever fought on earth would seem by comparison a mere game. It is not here, but it is up there. That is where the real conflict is waged, and our earthly struggle drones in its backlash." The most powerful forces in our world are unseen forces. And we actually live our lives largely, if not in some cases completely unaware, of the spiritual battles that ensue in the heavenly realms. And if we had ever doubted that, surely our studies in Daniel make it perfectly clear to us that God is revealing to his servant 6 centuries BC that the immediacy of the conflict on the ground that the people of God are facing there is emblematic of that which will continue through the ages until in this final great denouement, when Christ, who is all in all, comes, he will usher us into an entirely different realm. Now, that seems like a very long introduction, and I guess it is, but it is purposeful. I want to try and make sure that we set this scene. I then want us to get no further than really just the first 2 or 3 verses. We'll come back to the bulk of it later on. I wrote down in my notes just a heading that reads, Daniel, still serving after all these years. And those of you who are Paul Simon fans will recognize just where that notion comes from. Instead of still crazy after all these years, which fits many of us, Daniel is still serving after all these years. Now, it is interesting to me, and I hope to you as well, thereby making it worth

or presumably to remind us that what is happening in chapter 10 is directly tied to all that has preceded it. If you go back to Daniel chapter 1 for just a moment, you see there that it is in verse 7 that the chief of the eunuchs gave them their names, and Daniel he called Belteshazzar. And in verse 21, the very final verse of the chapter, and Daniel was there until the first year of King Cyrus. Well, now chapter 10, verse 1, in the third year of Cyrus, king of Persia. I think it's a deliberate reinforcement of these things so that we might recognize that God, who had put him in that position, was still with him, and this Daniel was still serving. You say, well, he was supposed to be there until the first year of the king of King Cyrus, and now it says that in the third year of King Cyrus, he was still there. Oh, yeah. It just said that he'd be there until the first. It didn't say he wouldn't be there for longer than the first. Maybe it was until the first that rounded out his formal service, and after that, he's in a kind of retirement mode. And so by the time we get to year three, he is confronted by this word. He understands something of the vision. And then having given to us this kind of editorial introduction, he's then going to tell us exactly what was going on. Now, as I study this, I thought it would be purposeful to pause for a moment and just recognize three aspects of Daniel's life and service. He is distinguished by his service of the living God. You remember back in chapter 6 when he's in the den of lions and the king, who's had a very broken night of sleep, comes down early in the morning to see if Daniel is still around. And when he cries out in an anguished voice, you remember what it says, he cried out. He came near to the den. This is the 20th verse of Daniel 6. He came near to the den where Daniel was. He cried out in a tone of anguish, declaring, "O Daniel, servant of the living God." He didn't say, "O Daniel, dreamer of dreams, visionary, Daniel, great leader, Daniel, fantastic administrator." All of those things were true. No, he says, "Daniel, servant of the living God." And then he asked, "Has your God, whom you serve continually, been able to deliver you from the lions?" And of course, the answer was yes. And so it is that we have him identified throughout the entire book in relationship to his service of the living God. Well, here are the three words that I want you to get. Number one, to notice that he is faithful, in this respect. By this time, he was an old man. If he'd been taken away at the age of 18 and these years have elapsed that are 70, then he's 88. He's definitely in the second half of his eighth decade. He's the age of some of us here. He's the age of that some of us hope we will one day become. And throughout the book, he has been marked by his faithfulness. In two respects particularly. Absolutely faithful in listening to the Word of God, and absolutely faithful in seeking the face of God. Listening to his word and seeking his face. That was the thing that annoyed his friends and his companions. Why do you have to be this way? Why can't you just be like everybody else? Why do you have to be so engaged with all of this stuff? And that, of course, was the basis of their charge against him, because they knew that they could find him in that situation because of his faithfulness in these regards. He is, if you like, the embodiment of the second half of Isaiah 66 too. "This is the one to whom I will look, says the Lord, he who is humble and contrite in spirit and who trembles at my word." And it is in this trembling response to the word of God that we find Daniel here. Now again, it is important to realize that the third year of Cyrus, the king of Persia, is a marker for us to recognize what is going on elsewhere. And here you need to turn to Ezra and to chapter 1 for just a moment in order that you can get a hold of this. Ezra chapter 1 reads, "In the first year of Cyrus, king of Persia, that the word of the Lord by the mouth of Jeremiah might be fulfilled, the Lord stirred up the spirit of Cyrus, king of Persia, so that he made a proclamation throughout all of his kingdom and also put it in writing." And so a number of

0: them leave. But interestingly, Daniel doesn't leave. Well, I suppose part of the reason that he wasn't going back is that he didn't want to go back. When you're 86, you presumably don't want to do some of the things that you did when you were 46 or 36 or 26 or even 76. He wasn't as physically commanding as he would have been as a younger man. And after all, there were people like Ezra and Nehemiah and their helpers who were put in position ostensibly in order that they might do the heavy lifting. So Daniel stays and he does some heavy lifting of his own. What is that heavy lifting? He prays. His faithfulness is revealed in listening to the word of God and seeking the face of God. And as he seeks the face of God, having understood the great conflict that is about to come, he prays for the people of God immediately in their return to Jerusalem and in the awareness of the conflict that will ensue following that return. In other words, quite remarkably, he is committed to a project in which he himself had no immediate part, and the conclusion of which he would not live to see.
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3: You've heard the expression, when it rains, it pours. Well, Job knew that feeling better than anyone. Crushed by loss, abandoned by comfort, his own wife urging him to give up, yet something deep inside him refused to let go. Today on Insight for Living, Chuck Swindoll draws three timeless principles from Job's darkest hour that speak directly to where many of us find ourselves right now. Principles about trials and about a God who is sovereign over every circumstance, even the ones that make no sense. Chuck's titled his message, Satan vs. Job, Round 2.
4: It all finally overwhelmed Mrs. Job, and she came to him one day for a visit. And as she asked, "Do you still hold fast your integrity? Curse God and die." I want to say four things about Mrs. Job and why she would do this. First, she too had lost 10 children. Until you or I have lost 10 children, let's stay quiet about criticizing Mrs. Job. Who knows what you would do in the backwash of that kind of grief? I can't even imagine. So she too was lost in her grief. And in the weakening struggle of that grief, she blurted this out. Second, she too had suffered the loss of their wealth and possessions. And as every wife here knows whose husband may have made it financially, there are benefits and pleasures that come in a home like that. Those were her possessions too. Those were her livestock and source of income, and she was reduced to the same level as he economically. Third, I would add, she had enjoyed for a long time being the wife of the man who, verse 3 of chapter 1, was the greatest of all the men of the East. There's prestige with that. There's honor with that. There is some sense of popularity and pleasure in that. She is no longer the leading lady of the community. She's the tragic wife of a man who's finished. Let me add fourth, she's lost her companion. She no longer has her beloved to enjoy in quiet give and take of conversation. No longer lovely and private moments of romance and lovemaking. No hope that that will ever change or that he will ever be okay again. Job, let's just pull the plug. Don't go on like this. I can't stand it. Curse God. He'll take you. Now, with that as a background, and you've listened patiently to me as I have given you another side of this, let me say a couple of practical comments to you who are wives. I do that? Just think of it as little counsel from Mars to Venus. You know, if that'll help, okay? I want to give you something always to do and never to do, okay? And I really mean this sincerely. First of all, always. Always guard your words when your husband is going through terribly hard times. I want to tell you a little bit about men in a minute because I know very little about women, but I know a lot about men. And so I want to tell you about us men. But the point I want you to get is always guard your words when you know your husband's going through a terribly hard time. Hard times weaken men. For some reason, they seem to strengthen women, and we admire you for that. But we men are weakened when times stay very hard for us. In our weakened condition, we lose our objectivity and our stability. Our discernment is also skewed. Our determination lags. We become vulnerable. We don't quite know how to handle ourselves in a vulnerable state. You women do very well with vulnerability, but we men do not. And we are, curse the thought for me to say it, we are afraid. When men become afraid, strange things happen inside us. We don't understand ourselves. We entertain alien thoughts that are very unusual for us. So in light of all of this, hear me, we need your wisdom and perspective and spiritual strength. Hear that as prayer. As you've never prayed for us before, we need your prayers. We need your emotional support. Actions always better than words. We need that. We even find it hard to say, I need you right now. My wife could tell you that she lived with me for 10 years before she ever thought I had a need for her. And I say that to my shame. In hours of great trial, nobody's words mean more to us than our wives. That is one of the God-given reasons you and your partner were called to be together. When we men lose our way, you wives help us find our way back. Now, never suggest that we compromise our integrity, even if it would provide temporary relief. Don't ever do that. Because we may be so weak, we'll believe you. Since we haven't the strength at that time in Job's case, that kind of trial, which I can't imagine, and a lot less than that, when we are weakened, we are temptable. We are easily seduced by words that offer relief, because for a man, relief is the most important thing when times are really hard. That's why many a man under a time of testing will begin an affair. I'm not justifying it for a moment. I'm just saying that's why. God had said he holds fast his integrity. And she, of all things, said to him, why do you want to keep doing that? No, Mrs. Job. This is your moment, Job. Whatever we do, stand fast. I'll go with you wherever we have to go. I'll endure whatever we have to endure. But don't compromise your integrity. Stand with God in this. Now, Job has a magnificent response. He said to her, verse 10, you speak as one of the foolish women speaks. I got to tell you, hats off. In his weakened state and sitting there in the pain of those sores, not knowing if that would ever change, he stood and he reproved her. And he said to his wife, I need to correct the course of where you're going with this conversation. Don't go there. Second, he has a great response to his condition. Shall we indeed accept good from God and not accept adversity? Magnificent theology. So strangely heard these days. Rarely, rarely said. Never in the secular system. What kind of a God is that that'll treat you like this after you have lived like that? Why in the world would you stand fast when this so-called loving God who loves you so much, he would not do anything to hurt you? Wait a minute. Look at this. I love this statement. Shall we indeed accept good from God and not accept adversity? The Hebrew sentence reads, the good shall we accept from God and the trouble shall we not accept? Emphasizing the good and the trouble. It's a rhetorical question, not asked to be answered, but asked for the purpose of thinking. Doesn't he have the right? Isn't he the potter? Aren't we the clay? Isn't he the shepherd and we the sheep? Isn't he the master and we the servant? Isn't that the way it works? Robert Alden, in his fine work on Job, writes very practically, this is a hard lesson for some believers to learn, especially if they have been promised health and wealth or have misunderstood that God's wonderful plan for their lives involves only pleasantness and not trouble. Believers on this side of the cross, hear this, have many more examples from both the Bible and church history of God's people who have suffered. Job was much more in the dark. Yet out of that darkness, his strong belief in the sovereignty of God shone forth all the more brilliantly. Somehow he already knew that the clay does not ask the potter, "What are you making?" No, sweetheart. Let's don't go there. We serve a God who has the right to do whatever he does and is never obligated to explain it or ask permission. Shall we receive only good? Is that the kind of God we serve? He's a heavenly bellboy who waits for our phone call, and we ring up for room service, and he brings it and says, "My pleasure." Whatever. What kind of God is that? That's a capricious imagination. The God we serve has a game plan that is beyond our comprehension. Such times as this notwithstanding. One of my daughters said to me, since we're all these days in the Swindoll home, sort of going through the dregs of trials, she said to me, "Daddy, now again, how long are you going to be on Job?" I thought about an answer. I think we're going to do Job in segments. We're going to end with this message, and 10 years from now, we're going to take up the next section. I told you, and I'm now a living example of it, not asking for pity, asking for prayer, however. It's hitting us from all sides. Nothing like this. This was an unbelievable past week for us. And I think for a number of you. And one thing follows another, which follows yet another, which follows yet another. Enough already. And I love his last line, which is a resolve. In all this, Job did not sin with his lips. There's absolute trust there. There's faith there. Sweetheart, we can't explain it. We would never have wanted it. Our hearts are broken over the loss. We've lost everything, but we've not lost a faithful God who has a plan that is unfolding and cannot be explained. I began this message by referring to Johnny Gunther. I close this message by referring to you. And I want to share with you what I think will be three lessons, three principles, if you will, and some advice that I believe will be helpful for you, if not now, soon. Number one, since our lives are full of trials, we need to remember there are always more to come. Isn't that a fun thought? Since our lives are full of trials, Job himself said it, we are born unto trouble as the sparks fly upward. Since our lives are full of trials, we need to remember there are always more to come. They are inevitable. Don't be surprised. Stay awake in the Pentagon. Be aware wherever you are that because one place was hit, it doesn't mean this place is immune. It means this may be next. Peter wrote this way, 1 Peter 4:12. Think it not strange concerning the fiery trial, which is to try you as though some strange thing happened unto you. Don't think it strange. Since our lives are full of trials, there are more to come. Here's the second. This is not just for the wives. This is for all of us. But I draw it from the story of the wife. Since our world is fallen, we need to understand that there are those who love us but will give us wrong advice. Since our world is fallen, those who love us may give us wrong advice. I lived my life these 65 plus years having received wrong advice on a number of occasions from people who loved me greatly. They were just simply wrong. They didn't mean to be wrong. But they were. So don't be fooled. There's the advice. Don't be fooled. Just because he is your husband and advises you of such and such doesn't mean that advice is good to follow. Just because he or she is a partner in your business and advice is given doesn't mean that's good advice. Square that with the principles of the book. This is the standard. This is our guide right here. This is what we use. This is the part that's inspired. If it contradicts this, stop it. You speak as one of the foolish women. Sweetheart, I love you, but I can't go there. Good point for me to say, choose your words real carefully. Say less when you're around a person going through a lot. Just say less. It's amazing what a wonderful, warm hug, embrace. Just simple words like, I've never been there, but I'm loving you through this. Those are just about the best things you could say. And if God does reveal something to you that you think needs to be shared, try not to share it as a lecture. Just say, I'm wondering if maybe this will help. Because I will say, on the other side, I have received advice very casually from individuals who love me that has just turned the corner for me. And we long for that, don't we? How great it would have been if his wife had simply embraced him and loved him through this and said, I'm going to be here till the last day of your life. I'm here with you through this. I don't understand it any more than you do, but I'm here. There's a third principle. Ah, this is so valuable. Since our God is sovereign, we must prepare ourselves for blessing and adversity. He's unpredictable. Don't be disillusioned. Because our God is sovereign, we must prepare ourselves for blessing and adversity. Don't leave that last part out. And adversity. He's unpredictable. Don't be disillusioned. In my research for this message, I came across the writings of one Francis I. Anderson, spelled S-E-N. Francis Anderson is a medical doctor, an archaeologist, biblical scholar, and author from Australia. And his words just sort of jumped off the page and landed right in front of me yesterday. I raced into the bathroom. Cynthia was getting dressed, and I said, honey, you've got to hear this. And I read her exactly what I'm going to read you. Listen to these words. Job finds nothing wrong with what has happened to him. It is equally right for God to give gifts and to retrieve them, round one. It is equally right for God to send good or evil, round two. Receive is a good, active word, implying cooperation with providence, not mere submission. Such positive faith is the magic stone that transmutes all to gold. For when the bad as well as the good is received at the hand of God, every experience of life becomes an occasion of blessing. But the cost is high. Listen to the last sentence. But the cost is high. It is easier to lower your view of God than to raise your faith to such a height. Some theologians today have done that. It's called open theism. Because bad things are happening to these good people, then God did not know they were going to happen. He could never send such a thing. And so God is learning in the process as a result of how we respond, what to do next. Omniscience doesn't learn. That's heresy. Omniscience doesn't discover. You'll never hear the words in God's throne room, I didn't know that. Look, Gabriel, look. Whatever. Our God is in the heavens. He does whatever he pleases. Our God has no obligation to explain himself. Our God does not ever have to invade a hospital room and say, now let me explain 5 reasons this has happened to your son. And I do not mean to present in any way a cruel God. He is full of compassion, but his plan is beyond our comprehension. Our ways are not as high as his ways, and our thoughts are not his thoughts. As the heavens are high above the earth, so are his ways above ours, and his plan beyond our ability to grasp. Isaiah 55. And so I say, Oh, God, I trust you. I don't know why I've gone through this. If there's something I can learn, wonderful. If there's something someone else can learn, great. Just get me through it. Just hold me close. Deepen me. Change me. Job, shall we not accept good from God and not accept adversity? He's God. See, that's one of the reasons I believe heaven will be such a delightful place. I really do. We step into his presence for the first time, we get the panoramic view. And we are the ones who go, oh, so that's the reason. Jay Kessler at Taylor University for so many years, good friend, said the first sound you'll hear in heaven when we get there is, oh. Should have had a V8. Of course. Absolutely. And to think I had fought that. Look at how it worked together. Look at the message it delivered. Look at how it honored God. Look at how the world stood with their mouths open and watched as we went through this, not complaining, but trusting. It is easier to lower your view of God than to raise your faith to such a height. And he adds, we shall watch the struggle as Job's faith is strained every way by temptations to see the cause of his misfortune as something less than God. He is totally and completely and absolutely in charge. If he wipes out every member of your family, he is in charge. If he ends your business in abysmal bankruptcy, he is in charge. If the x-ray returns and it couldn't be worse, he is in charge. Get that. Get that teaching. And how magnificent it is to find those who trust him to the very end of this veil of suffering, saying, and may his name be praised. And may his name be praised. Don't understand it, can't explain it. May his name be praised. That is worship at its highest. Amen. Now, Lord, we pause here on the cusp of this message. And my voice trembles a little as I wonder what you have planned for us next. What you have planned for our country. What you have planned for our church, what you have for our families, and what you have for my family. Lord God, forgive us for the wasted hours we have spent trying to squeeze you into our frame of thinking, humanizing your work and defining and describing it in terms of how we or someone we know would have handled something. And you are not at all anywhere near those categories. I pray that you will guard us from lowering our view of yourself. You will assist us as we raise our faith to a height it has never gone before. Help us, Lord, through these hard times. And now to him who is able to guard us from stumbling and present us faultless before the presence of his glory with exceeding great joy. To the only wise God, our Savior, be glory and majesty, dominion and power, now and forever. In his glorious name, through Christ, we pray. And all of his people said a rousing amen. Do it again. Amen. All right, that's good.
3: 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Well, that's what Job knew, and that's what Chuck Swindoll wants you to walk away believing today. 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
2: I had a manuscript sitting on a table at a restaurant where I frequent, and it had that title real big. And the server came up and she said, "Oh, the love languages. What is the one that matters most? Is it words of affirmation? Because that's mine, right? Is that the one that matters most, right?" And I said, "Well, they're all important and they all matter, but the one that matters most is the love language of the person that's in front of you."
3: That's Dr. Les Parrott, and he and his wife Leslie join us today on Focus on the Family with Jim Daly, along with Dr. Gary Chapman, as we talk about the love languages. Thanks for joining us. I'm John Fuller.
4: I so appreciate what these three marriage experts said last time about being intentional in speaking your spouse's love language. And we know marriage can have its challenges. Believe me, Gene and I have our challenges from time to time. But let me just remind you that Focus on the Family is here for you. It's a privilege for us to be there. And that's our mission. We want to help you have the best relationship possible. And learning to speak your spouse's love language is a great way to refresh, sustain, and I would say build your thriving marriage. Mm-hmm.
3: Yeah, and let me quickly introduce our guests. They've all been here with us a number of times before. Dr. Gary Chapman is a pastor, author, counselor, speaker, radio host. You probably know him best for his best-selling series, The Five Love Languages. He and his wife, Carolyn, have two adult children. And Les and Leslie Parrott have been married for just over 40 years, and they have two grown sons. Les is a clinical psychologist, and Leslie is a marriage and family therapist. And they're relationship experts, best-selling authors, conference speakers, and they've teamed up with Dr. Chapman on a new book that really elaborates on his original concept, The Love Language That Matters Most, How to Personalize Love So They Really Feel It. And that's the book we're talking about again today. And as we pick up, Jim, we're going to listen as you talk with Dr. Chapman about going beyond just knowing about your spouse's love language.
4: Gary, knowing your spouse's love language is a great start. And, of course, reading the original book is a great idea, or this new one. But real connection does take practice, and we can understand it intellectually, but then doing it is sometimes a stumbling block for people. How can couples move from knowing to actually speaking each other's language? I mean, what are those mechanisms?
5: Well, if they're Christians, I'd say pray first. Lord, you know I'm married to this person, and I know they have the emotional need to feel loved, and I know their love language and their dialect, so help me. Because this doesn't come natural for me.
4: Do you say, "God help me"?
3: Sometimes, maybe, yeah.
5: And God will help us. He will help us. Yeah. But let's face it. If you didn't receive, growing up, the primary love language of your spouse and the dialect that they want, dialect or dialects they want to receive it in, it's a learning curve.
4: Yeah.
5: You know, so a man said to me, he said, "Dr. Chapman, her language is words of affirmation." And I know that. He said, "But I don't know how to say that. I never received positive words growing up."
4: Yeah.
5: "And I don't know how to say it." I said, "Well, you know, you can't erase your history."
4: Right.
5: "But you can start now learning." And I said, "Tell me three things your wife is good at." He said, "Well, she's a good cook, and she's a good school teacher, and she's a good mother." And I wrote three sentences out beside each one of those. I said, "Here's your homework. You go home and twice a day this week, you get in a room by yourself and say these words, read these sentences out loud. You hear yourself saying these. And when you come back next week, I hope you can say them to me without looking at your list." He said, "Well, I'll try it." You know, you have to start where you are.
4: Yeah,
5: you know?
4: No, that's good.
5: But we can learn these, but it means we have to want to do it, choose to do it, and God will help us, because God wants us to love our spouse.
4: Yeah. Les and Leslie, that answer actually sparked something in my mind. We've had a number of guests that talk about family of origin issues, mm-hmm. the Yurkoviches, the way we love, for example. Mm-hmm. That formative time really does shape so much of who we become.
6: Yes.
4: And it's rare that we get an opportunity, unless there's a need, a deep need, that you say, "I need help figuring this out." And you go to counseling and they begin to put these pieces together. Mm-hmm. But in this area of love languages and the idea of family of origin and things you did or did not receive, Can we overcome those things if they're so deeply rooted in us that we haven't been loved in the right way?
0: Yeah.
4: That we can overcome these
2: Most
4: things.
2: Most definitely. And that's why I think that's why the five love languages is such a success, because mm-hmm. it is so tangible and it speaks to that person in such a unique way.
0: Yeah. Here's the thing. You know, we all have a story that shaped us. It is so helpful to think of that having shaped our own love tanks and the love tank of the person. You know, it's not a one size fits all. You know, it's like every different kind of car has its own tank and runs on its own fuel. And how our families loved us, how they failed us, you know, our own personality, that all goes into creating our love tank. And it's yeah. helpful to realize, oh, okay, well, some love tanks drain faster than others. Some hold more fuel. You know, maybe if I grew up in a home, you described it earlier, Gary, you know, where I got all these love languages spoken to me, then my tank is fueled up and doesn't drain as fast. But some of us have love leaks. You can siphon our tank really fast. And I think that's why recognizing, especially if you recognize, wow, my spouse speaks what I would consider a foreign love language to me. Like, it is awkward learning a foreign language for most of us. Some of us are great at that. I'm terrible. I remember we were going to take a trip to
2: France,
0: and yeah. I, you know, ordered one of those kits, and I was convinced I would be, you know,
4: fluent in 4 days.
0: Yeah, it was the most embarrassing, ridiculous thing. It felt clunky, whatever. Your love language is a foreign one for me. I had to treat it the same way in our marriage.
2: Yeah. But it does. The family of origin has a lot to do with that. In fact, in this new book, we have a whole chapter on your love tank and how your family shaped that. Some of us have big love tanks. Some of us are pretty small with our love tanks and they need frequent fueling. Others can live on some, you know, spoken word of affirmation because that's our love language for a longer time than other people can. So that's a really important insight that you have, Jim. The love tank is homegrown in so many ways.
4: Interesting. That's so interesting. What about the perspective of how you prioritize your own life? I mean, first, it's the Lord. It's your relationship with the Lord. So many experts have been at this table talking about you don't have the capacity to change your spouse. You have to work on you. And often what happens in that setting is the Lord shows up and starts working on your spouse. But this idea of your love tank from God, you know, filling your love tank with the Lord's love and understanding that deep unconditional love as best as we can, and then the love tank with our spouse. Gary, speak to those expectations. I'm just thinking of the man saying, you know what? I told her I loved her at the altar, and we love the Lord, and that's good enough.
5: Yeah.
4: Right? That's an extreme, yeah, but it
5: right.
4: proves the
5: yeah,
4: point.
5: Right, yeah. You know, I think if we understand this concept and we communicate love, it is true. We cannot change our spouse. That's true. But we can influence our spouse, and we do every single day.
0: Mm-hmm.
5: We either have a positive influence or we have a negative influence every single day. And the most powerful influence you can have on the positive side is to be communicating love to that person in their love language, in a dialect that's meaningful to them, that's filling up their love tank. That doesn't make them change, but it's a positive influence on them. They're far more likely to change if you're doing that on a consistent
4: yeah.
5: basis.
4: So, Les, here's the question. You're all doctors. You're all in this every day. Why, as a human being, do I push purposefully Gene's hot buttons? I mean, where in my head is it rational for me to say, well, if I say this, boom, I get a spark? It's yeah. so stupid of me.
2: Well, sometimes you do it, and she's told me you do this quite frequently, by the way.
4: I'm speaking on behalf of John. Just teasing. This is true. I mean, it is such an odd thing in human behavior,
2: yeah.
4: in married couples.
2: Well, here's one reason. We're oblivious to it sometimes, because we all live with an agenda. You have an agenda about what you're going to do when you get upstairs to your office after this, or a group you're going to speak to, or whatever. And it takes a conscious effort to temporarily set aside my agenda to recognize your needs. That's when we speak that person's love language. And by the way, this whole thing is not about perfectionism. It's about progress, right? Yeah. It's not about being perfect. It's about making progress.
0: Persistence.
2: And you will fail. You're going to say stupid things. Jim, look at me.
4: No.
2: But when you do, you can recover. I'll give you a really fresh example in our own marriage that happened within the last 48 hours. And it makes me look like an idiot.
4: Pause. Think about this. Are you sure you want to do this?
2: Maybe I shouldn't. Keep moving. Go ahead. Next question.
4: No, now you got me.
2: So Leslie was in the middle of kind of just ramping up in a really meaningful conversation.
0: Ramping up.
2: Well, you were on the front end, what I knew was going to be a longer conversation.
4: I think I know where this is going.
2: And I don't think you do, because this was so stupid on my part. And it had to do with one of our boys and so forth. And she was, you know, kind of pouring out her heart on that. And in the middle of her doing that, so I have this little obsession with this new vacuum cleaner that we got. And this vacuum cleaner has this light on it that shows you where the dirt is.
4: Oh.
2: You know what I'm saying?
4: It's a smart vacuum cleaner.
2: It's incredible. I mean, it's become my therapy.
4: Okay.
2: So.
0: Could we do a session on the Dyson vacuum?
2: Yeah.
4: There you go. We just did the ad. Everybody's going to get one.
2: I hope they send me one for free. But anyway, I don't know what I had it in my hand. And in the middle of her talking, I just turned the thing on because I saw a hair loose on the
0: really
2: floor.
0: Happened.
2: And I thought, I'll just get that real fast. Because
4: on.
2: Yeah.
4: I feel so much better right now.
2: Because I was so distracted by that what I needed to do, I couldn't really be present with her. But I didn't say anything. I just did it.
4: Yeah.
2: It was just so, I mean, talk about a love leak. Her whole love tank was just like completely empty. And by the way, when you do something like that, here's what we know from research from John Gottman. When you do something so stupid or you say something so stupid, it takes 5 times the positive to get back to where you were.
4: Well, going back to the leaks in the tank, that's true. Right, yeah. All those things are those leaks in the proverbial tank. So you have to double, quintuple your effort to fill that tank up.
2: And getting that dialect dialed in
0: is what matters. But I love your insight that we do know how to nudge each other and touch those tender points.
4: Yeah.
0: But I think if you spin that, we're pretty bright, and we also know how to do the thing that makes them feel most deeply loved. It's that same intuitive understanding that we can just flip on its head and be brilliant at loving.
4: Yeah. You know, again, quality time, we get into that one as well, but quality time is that being present. And how can couples cultivate that kind of intentionality around quality time? I think Jean, again, an example there, she would feel quality time praying together, reading the Word together. Sitting together too, but it's like the pressure of the gas hose. If we're talking about putting fuel in our tank, if we're doing those spiritual things together, it's like fully squeezed and that gas is pouring in the tank. For us sitting together, it might be halfway in terms of her receiving the benefit of that. She's more into let's develop our relationship spiritually. Mm-hmm. So is that an insight? Is that a dialect? Is that knowing what fuel really fills her tank?
5: I think our relationship with God impacts everything. And I think the more we share our relationship with God in terms of praying together or reading the scriptures together or discussing a sermon together that we've just heard, it has a positive impact on speaking any of these languages, because when we feel, you know, our hearts are beating together in our relationship with God, we're far more likely to really give attention to how to communicate love to each other.
4: Absolutely. And maybe that's the question, Les or Leslie, in terms of the dialects of quality time. What are they?
0: Yeah. No, I love this one. This one's kind of fun because we all experience time differently, and we even think of it as a resource differently. One of the qualifiers, and I've heard you say this time and time again, Gary, and it's so true, is quality time isn't just about being together. It's undistracted full presence.
4: No iPhone.
3: No vacuum cleaner.
4: No. Oh, this is revelatory.
6: Oh, man.
4: Yeah. There's no
6: get some
4: evil.
6: Points for that.
4: There
6: know.
4: Is yeah. no evil eye bigger than if Jean's talking to me and I, bing, the phone goes and I check it out and I look back at her and she's got that eye like I just committed the bad sin.
0: And we've all committed that sin.
4: Yeah. And it's, you know what? She's right.
0: Yeah.
4: To
0: so
4: be
6: let me
4: honest.
6: Ask a question for us and everybody that's listening to us. Are you more scheduled or unscheduled?
4: In what area of my life?
6: Your whole, just in general.
0: Your preference.
4: Well, 8 to 5, I'm highly scheduled because of what I do here at Focus on the Family. And then at home, I tend to be far less scheduled.
3: You're spontaneous.
4: Yeah. So I can operate in both worlds.
6: And what about Jean?
4: Highly scheduled.
6: All the time?
4: All the time.
6: Yeah, she likes to know what's going to happen. And
4: three lists to every item.
6: Okay. And then the second question is, are you more future-oriented or more present-oriented?
4: That's interesting.
6: Are you energized by the here and now or the there and then? What's about to happen?
4: Vanilla. What's your favorite ice cream? That's what that sounds like to me. I think in my role that helps shape some of your, you know, the demand of your vocation can shape some of these things, I think.
0: For sure.
4: So I think I've got to be thinking
6: How
4: future.
6: How about Jean? Is she more future?
4: I would say present. Okay. She's more present. I tend to be more future. I think
6: so
4: that's probably
6: if she
4: accurate.
6: Is present-oriented and scheduled, that shapes her dialect for quality time. Mm-hmm. Is quality time an important thing to her?
4: Very.
6: Yeah. So what she will like is something that is paced and punctual. She yep. wants to know, here's when it starts, here's how it's going to go, and she can now relax in that.
4: How about this insight? Never surprise me with a trip. Mm. Yeah. That will not be my favorite thing.
6: Right.
4: Tell me ahead of time so I know how to pack.
0: Yeah.
6: Whereas if you're unscheduled and future-oriented, surprise me every
4: yeah.
6: day.
4: Yeah.
6: Right? So you get the idea?
4: Yeah, and I tend to be the other. So, throw some clothes in the bag. Let's go.
0: Yeah, absolutely. Don't even tell me where we're headed.
4: Yeah.

0: I think this is really important that we understand the kind of gifts, you know, that's important to them. Like fanciful gifts is one of the dialects. And this can be fancy things. It can be jewelry. It can be an amazing flower arrangement that just blows her away. So that's one of the dialects within this. Another one, of course, is functional gifts, like vacuum cleaners.
1: You're getting really one every year from me.
2: Teeing that
1: every
2: up.
1: Year you get one. We know your love language.
2: So that's functional.
0: Clean. Yeah. So if you're giving them a functional gift, and their dialect is fanciful gifts, and they don't have to be expensive fanciful gifts, you know, then you're not hitting them where they really need to be hit in terms of receiving it. And then there are sensible gifts, things that you've talked about that, you know, you'd really know that they would like to have because they've talked about that, you know, and sentimental gifts, things that remind you of, remember that time when we were here and all that kind of thing.
1: You know, so often we're thinking expense. Mm-hmm. You know, you might be newly married. People are listening and they're going, wow, we can't afford to do some of this. I can't afford a blender.
3: Right.
1: Even though my wife would love a blender. But Gary, you said in the book, one of the most precious gifts you received from Carolyn, your wife, was what?
0: It was a little piece of paper that I actually have with me today.
1: Oh. Yeah, you carry
3: okay.
1: it.
0: Carry it with me.
3: Everywhere
0: I go. And now my language is words of affirmation, so this is a gift of words.
1: This was a home run.
0: Home, hand-printed.
2: Look at his my face, lady.
1: Yeah, no kidding.
0: My sweet Gary, I do love you. I shall pray for you. I am so blessed to live with you. I am proud of you. Parenthesis, thankful, excited, biblical proud, grateful. Life with you is beyond belief. Have fun. Bear fruit. Enjoy and return. Stay warm.
1: Oh,
0: whoa,
1: my God.
0: My love tank fills up. It's reading it.
1: I love it. I love your tank expression more than anything. Wow.
2: This tank's going to explode.
1: It's overflowing here. But that's beautiful, and that's the point.
0: Yeah.
1: And she hit it. She knows it, and she really fed you.
2: But that's a great example of how these love languages sometimes blend into each other because words of affirmation, but it was a tangible gift. Yeah. It's something you're carrying. How many years ago did she write that?
0: Oh, I don't know. The date's not on it, but it's been a long time ago.
2: Yeah.
0: But
2: yeah.
0: I still carry it with me everywhere I go.
2: It's still in his leather notebook there. And that's the value of this love language, that it is a tangible representation. And whether it's sensible or whether it's fanciful or functional, the point is that it represents that you love me and I can see this.
3: It's a visible symbol of your love for me.
2: That's right.
1: Yeah. So when you're on that airplane with a 5-hour delay, you pull that out and read it?
0: From time to time I do,
1: I believe you would, because it would lower my blood pressure, right? Sitting on the tarmac for 5 hours. Acts of service. This is one that, for me, trips me up because I, you know, again, it's functional. Acts of service probably is not my first, second, third, fourth love language. It may be the fifth.
2: It seems like you're looking down on those of us that have this as our primary.
1: I'm even expressing that. I'm so sorry. But it's like, that's called life. Do good things to other people and do them now.
2: Well, I love, we put it in the new book, The Love Language That Matters Most. We wrote this story of Seth Meyers, the comedian, who he says, I don't know who this guy is that came up with the five love languages, but his love language had to be acts of service, because my wife's love language is acts of service. And I come home and I want quality time and say, do you want to take a walk? And she'll say, yeah, after you clean the gutters. You
1: know, that's my point. Exactly. Really, acts of service. Give me the dialects. What
2: well,
1: are they?
2: There's four of them. And I really appreciate all these because this is my number one.
1: Oh, excellent.
2: Language.
1: I'm actually talking to somebody where acts of service.
2: Yes,
1: I've never met one like
2: that's
1: you.
2: That's why I felt insulted that you were looking down.
1: That's my gift.
2: Well, I'm going to list them off and then we can come back to some of them. But saves time. That happens to be my primary dialect. When she can do something that saves me a little bit of time.
1: Hold on. Is that hard for you to do?
3: Oh, that was, this is my foreign love language.
1: Okay, good. Yeah. I'm just affirming that because that would be difficult.
2: But I got to tell you, she has mastered it.
1: Good.
2: She is fluent in this.
1: Good,
2: like nobody's business. She has grabbed onto this idea of how can I help less, save some time. If I have something and I have to go wait in the line to, I don't know, drop off a package or whatever, she knows that is going to take care of it. And sometimes our friends almost are like, well, why is she doing that all for you? I said, that's my love language.

0: And then they suddenly go, oh, okay, all right, yeah. But, right?
1: Yeah. Yeah, you're specifically talking about a warm day on a trip. He took off a layer, and without thinking about it, I just carried his extra layer around, and people were feeling oppressed by all that.
0: Yeah.
1: And I said, what are you...
0: They were like, why are you making her carry
1: that? I'm getting so many points today. You don't understand. This is my moment.
2: I would have been saying that. Yeah. Why is Leslie carrying Les's sweater?
0: And I'm going, I am going to go home and listen to her while I vacuum. That's what I'm talking about right now. But saves time, alleviates stress, instills security, and then conveys care. Some acts of service convey care.
1: And these are all nuances. Instill security.
2: Yeah, talk to
1: that's
2: me
1: a
2: about...
1: little mysterious. But that's where you really lean in. Like, acts of service are your thing. So you know you can depend on your spouse. They're going to do the thing they promise to do. And you're not going to have to worry. You're going to, you know, they promise to pick up the dry cleaning and it'll be done.
2: Well, Gary, Les, and Leslie, this has been so much fun and very in-depth and conversational, taking a look at the love languages and this deeper view into how to dial in your spouse's love language and fill his or her tank. This is terrific. I mean, these are kind of the practical tools that we need. So thank you for being with us today.
0: So good to be with you.
3: Thank you.
0: As always.
4: Oh, so many great thoughts and such great energy from Dr. Gary Chapman and Drs. Les and Leslie Parrott. And I hope you've really grabbed onto this concept that when you're intentional about loving your spouse in a way that means something to them, your relationship gets stronger and really just moves forward in so many ways. So learn their specific dialect as you can. And, of course, to do that, get a copy of the book from our guests, The Love Language That Matters Most, How to Personalize Love So They Really Feel It. 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I'm John Fuller, inviting you back as we once again help you and your family thrive in Christ.
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1: Welcome to Everyday Moments with Joyce Meyer. Only you can answer this question. Who are you when no one is watching? It's a revealing question if you answer it honestly. It will either condemn you or justify you. Here's Joyce.
2: Well, I believe a disciplined person is someone who practices self-control, especially when nobody's watching. You know, we have to be very, very careful that we're just not doing what's right to impress people. We need to do what's right because it's right. And if you're doing what's right because it's right, then you're going to do it if somebody's watching. You're going to do it if nobody's watching. I believe that what we do in secret, God rewards in the open. So please think this over and don't be the kind of person ever that does what's right when you're being watched, but when you think nobody's watching, then you don't care how you act. Don't act one way at church and then at home behind closed doors, act another way. The Bible tells us if we will continue doing what's right, in due time, God will exalt us. If we continue to sow seeds of obedience, in due season, we shall reap. The fruit of discipline and self-control is very, very important. So discipline yourself and do what's right.
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0: why do you believe in God?
1: Had a bad experience on drugs, overdosed. Came round in hospital, came out of hospital. My mind was broken. Panic attacks, thinking I was dying. But over a 6-month period, I heard a small voice saying, trust in God. First and second time, I said, I don't need God. I can sort this out myself. But my wife said to me, you have to trust in somebody. She wasn't talking about God. She knew I was going through torment. She said, you must trust in someone. And I had a bath that night. Thought, who can I trust? Went through a list of people in my mind. But a little voice said again, trust in God. I said, I'll trust in you, God, if I go mad or I die. I trust in you. Said a prayer. And the power of God and a joy came upon me. All my anxieties left me, my torment. And I knew there was a God. Found a Bible soon after and gave my life to Jesus. Full of joy, never slept for a full week. My wife said, are you okay? You haven't slept for 3 or 4 nights. I said, I'm full of joy. Full of joy, there's a God.
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1: Richard was saved at a Billy Graham crusade a number of years ago, so he was delighted to share his story at a crusade in Indianapolis.
2: As a rebellious teenager and with a great emptiness in my heart, as Billy started to speak, I felt my heart begin to open to the message of God's redeeming love in Christ Jesus. And it was like water to a thirsty, dying man. The crowd was too large for anyone to be able to go forward, so we were asked to raise our hands. And so, reluctantly, with apprehension and great fear, I timidly raised my hand, and Christ did come in. And the emptiness was filled with His presence.
1: We're the Billy Graham Evangelistic Association. 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
3: 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Steve Ottsham with you, and we have a great show in store for you today. We'll have lots of good music and words of encouragement throughout the show, along with our usual features. 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

0: And now we have more words of encouragement from our good friend Malcolm Ryan with today's Words for Life.
1: Hi, I'm Malcolm Ryan. Who's really in charge? The God of the universe, that's who. And in the big scheme of things, he's working out his purposes.
2: And the great thing is,
1: he's watching over you and me, which means that even when we don't make the best decisions, we can be confident that God works out all things, not just isolated incidents, for our good. How do we know that? Because the Bible tells us so. In Romans chapter 8 verse 28 we're told that in all things God works for the good of those who love him, who have been called according to his purpose. So it's not necessarily God's intention to make us happy, but to fulfill his sovereign purposes. And let's also understand that this promise isn't for everyone. It's only for those who love God and want to fit in with his plans. This means people who have the right perspective and are therefore trusting and walking closely with the Lord Jesus. The result of which, as verse 29 explains, is that we might be conformed to the image of God's Son. What an honour and a blessing.
2: Keeping it real, this is Malcolm Ryan.
0: Thank you, Malcolm. 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

0: Right, Pam Smith's joining us now with our healthy lifestyle feature and living well.
1: Are you a nutrition martyr, believing that healthy food must taste like cardboard? Well, if so, you're not alone. Hi, I'm Pam Smith with a tip for living well. Research shows that nearly 60% of adults no longer find eating pleasurable because of worries about fats, cholesterol, and calories. About half believe the foods they like are not good for them. As a nutritionist, I see these people being robbed. They're being robbed of living a joyful life filled with energy and excitement because they don't know that wise eating results in better living. Nutrition doesn't have to hurt. It's not about foods you have to avoid, but about adding new wonderful foods that build you up with peak energy, better moods, and best of all, real enjoyment in eating. 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
2: My son, get wisdom, get understanding. Wisdom is the principal thing. Therefore, get wisdom, and with all they getting, get understanding. What's the key word? Get. Guess what the word get means in Hebrew? Pay. Acquire something at a cost. Grace is free. Wisdom is costly. You want to be wise? You pay the price. You study. Get rid of the things that so easily beset us. Okay? We only got a short life to live. Okay? Don't let these foolish American crappy stuff dumb you down. Okay? My goal in life is to get rid of my iPhone. I can't wait to get rid of it. Look what's in the center here. Wisdom is the principal thing. The word principal in Hebrew means first. Wisdom is first. This is what it says. Love her, prize her, exalt her, embrace her. Woo! This is good stuff, guys. This is romance. We're talking about real romance here. God wants us to be romanced with Him. Wisdom. Jesus. Love, prize, exalt, embrace. Watch what happens. In return, wisdom will honor, favor, and lift you up. Wisdom will do this for you. But don't forget, this is what it says at the end, take fast hold of correction. Don't let her go, for she is your life. Why? Because if you go near the flirtatious, flattering woman and heed not correction, you will incur the loss of your virtue, valor, value, vigor, vitality. It's all there in the scripture. You will fall down immorally if you are unable to receive correction.
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1: Welcome to Serving Today, the programme for pastors and church leaders. This is Andrew Cook. I'm glad to be with you once more. The Salvation Plan. We approach the New Testament. Here on Serving Today, we've been doing an overview of God's salvation plan. And in recent programs, John Benton has shown us how this has unfolded in the Old Testament. Before we move on to the next part of the story, we're going to do a recap of what we've seen so far. To help us do that, I thought we could replay some clips from the series to remind us of some of the things that John has been sharing with us, starting with what the Bible is all about.
2: The scripture's purpose is to make us wise for salvation through faith in Jesus Christ, 2 Timothy 3, verse 15. Its interest is to tell us God's salvation plan.
1: In the Bible, God's salvation plan is developed as a drama of 11 acts. In the episode about the beginnings, John told us what stood out in God's creation in the first two chapters of Genesis.
2: The most significant creation is God's creation of human beings, male and female, made in his image, chapter 1, verses 26 and 27. Mankind acts as God's regents, really, to lovingly rule the earth

0: and bring it to fullness. That's the command God gives in verses 28 and 29 of chapter 1.
1: In chapter 3 of Genesis comes the fall into sin of Adam and Eve. This brings God's judgment with disastrous consequences for mankind. The need for salvation is therefore highlighted early on in the Bible. Later, after the flood in Genesis chapters 6 and 7, John said this:
0: "But in the middle of the judgment there is grace, salvation, and rescue." We can see that in chapter 6, verse 8, verse 13, beginning of verse 14. God is committed to restore his world and is a faithful God.
1: In chapter 12 of Genesis, we have the great promise made to Abraham.
0: God is committing himself to reversing the effects of the fall. The fall brought a curse. Through the promise, blessing will come. Just as God created Adam and Eve and placed them in a special land and blessed them, he now promises to create a new people with a special land.
1: The book of Genesis ends with the story of Joseph and that wonderful rescue of Jacob's family from famine. The next book in the Bible is Exodus. Here, John Benton emphasised that
0: the law is given in grace. The law, especially the Ten Commandments, given in Exodus, cannot be the key to establishing a relationship with God, as it was given long after the promise to Abraham and after the rescue from Egypt. We can never merit a relationship with God. But the law is a guide to the maintenance of a right relationship with God in conjunction with the sacrifices which God has told Moses should be given, which atone for sin.
1: Leviticus gives the royal protocol for approaching the Almighty and Holy God. The most important verse there is in Leviticus chapter 17, verse 11.
0: Because it lays down the principle of substitutionary sacrifice for sinners. The sacrificial animal in its death takes the place of the death of the sinner, of the offender.
1: The book of Numbers recounts the movement of the nation through the desert, and Deuteronomy is a second reading of the law given by Moses as Israel is on the verge of entering the promised land.
0: He concludes by solemnly setting life and death before them and calls heaven and earth as witnesses before blessing the 12 tribes. He urges them to choose life by loving and serving the Lord.
1: The book of Joshua tells us how the Lord gives victory to Israel as it takes possession of the land. In the book of Judges, we're presented with a recurring cycle.
0: There's idolatry on behalf of God's people. That brings God's judgment. They are in such pain, they call to God in their distress. God then graciously delivers them. But then once they're delivered, they begin to forget God and they fall into idolatry. And round we go again.
1: Alongside the mostly awful events in Judges is the shorter book of Ruth. That eventually leads to King David, but not before the failed kingship of Saul in the book of 1 Samuel. 2 Samuel recounts the rise of David as God's chosen king over Israel. In 1 Kings under Solomon, Israel enters a golden age, although again this ends badly with the division of the nation into the northern kingdom of Israel and the southern kingdom of Judah. Israel is eventually overtaken by the Assyrians, and a bit later, Judah is taken into exile in Babylon. This leaves the plan of salvation in a precarious position.
0: The line of Davidic kings appears to have failed, and God's promise too. However, the final verses of 2 Kings indicate that this is not the end of the story.
1: God sends his prophets to interpret Israel's history. Isaiah predicts that through the suffering servant of the Lord, a new heavens and a new earth would come. Whereas the prophet Jeremiah...
0: Well, in the light of the sin which brought Judah's downfall, Jeremiah foresees beyond the exile that God will make a new covenant, which will include not just the forgiveness of sin, but God writing his law on the hearts of his people.
1: Then, in the last part of the story of God's salvation plan, we saw the restoration with the rebuilding of the temple in the book of Ezra, and in Nehemiah, Jerusalem is rebuilt. This is accompanied by a renewal of the covenant. Where did this leave the people of God?
0: So we are left both expectant and disappointed. Surely this can't be the end of God's promises. Surely there must be a greater restoration. But when? How long, O Lord?
1: Well, to pick up the story of God's salvation plan, here's John Benton again.
0: At the end of the Old Testament, we stand, of course, on the brink of the new. The greatest event of world history is about to take place. The Lord Jesus Christ, the Son of God, stands, as it were, ready to come to redeem sinners and bring God's salvation in fulfillment of the promise in Eden in Genesis 3:15 and the subsequent promises to Abraham in Genesis 12 and David in 2 Samuel 7. And this will revolutionize mankind's relationship to God. This takes place, Galatians 4, verse 4, when the time had fully come.
2: So are we going to go straight to the New Testament?
0: No, I'm afraid we're not. We're going to just pause at the gateway of the New Testament and take stock and ask some questions about why God has taken, as it were, so long to send Christ.
2: And what kind of questions should we be thinking about here?
0: Well, we should be thinking about the Bible as the book that speaks for itself. The Bible is central, of course, in communicating God's way of salvation. 2 Timothy 3:15, 16 says that. It's how we are made wise for salvation through faith in Jesus Christ. And in Scripture, God's truth is revealed over a long period of history. In the past, he spoke through the prophets, but in these last days, he has spoken through his Son, the book of Hebrews tells us.
2: John, why did God choose to do it this way? Why didn't he just send Jesus at once and tell us to believe? What makes the Bible story so special?
0: Well, a number of things. The first is, by doing this, the Bible becomes a self-validating story. By connecting revelation with history, God has enabled us to check out the truth of the story and of himself as the true God. For example, how did the Jewish nation come into being? Well, it's there in Exodus, and we can read about that. In particular, the Old Testament's use of spectacularly predictive prophecy brings validation to the message. Very often in Isaiah, we find God challenging the idols, the other so-called gods, to predict, and they just can't do it, whereas God does. And the New Testament, too, takes up fulfillment of prophecy, especially with respect to Christ. Matthew's Gospel keeps pointing out the Lord Jesus Christ fulfilled something the Old Testament said.
2: So the Bible is self-validating. What else makes it special?
0: Well, not only is it self-validating, but it's also self-explanatory. The story is unfolded slowly so that there's plenty of opportunity for ideas to be set up through which we can understand. By allowing time to pass before sending Christ, God gives a practical demonstration of the desperate need, first of all, for the Son of God to come and to bring salvation for sin and its consequences. So it's kind of explaining why we need Jesus. On a number of occasions, God has set up ideal circumstances, for example, rescuing and blessing his people, putting them into a promised land, but they turn away. Or again, he gives them precise and very good, wise commands, his Ten Commandments, the best possible, as it were, spiritual education, but again, they turn away. A new birth, therefore, which only Jesus can give, is necessary. A new heart is required. Further, other kinds of kingdoms come and go, kingdoms and non-kingdoms, and other religions and ideologies are tried out throughout the Old Testament, but they all end in disaster. And in fact, the Old Testament itself ends with a curse in Malachi chapter 4, verse 6. By contrast, when the Lord himself has been truly the master of Israel in their history, there's been such blessing that other nations have sat up and taken notice. So the Queen of Sheba comes to see Solomon because she's heard about the blessing.
2: The Bible story then is self-validating, self-explanatory. Is there anything else that we need to notice about it?
0: Yes, it's self-interpreting. In the Old Testament, God took Israel as his own special nation. We know that from Exodus 19, verse 5. He gave them laws and instructions of various kinds, moral, civil, sacrificial. He sent them different types of leaders, prophets, priests, kings, judges. He shaped their history with marvelous events. By this revelation, God has set up categories through which we can properly interpret the work of Christ when he comes. So he becomes the true prophet and the true priest and the true king, for example.
1: Well, to bring this edition of Serving Today to a close, let's read one of those references from Luke chapter 24, verses 44 to 47. Jesus said to them, "This is what I told you while I was still with you. Everything must be fulfilled that is written about me in the law of Moses, the prophets, and the Psalms." Then he opened their minds so they could understand the scriptures. He told them, "This is what is written, the Messiah will suffer and rise from the dead on the third day, and repentance for the forgiveness of sins will be preached in his name to all nations, beginning at Jerusalem." Well, our thanks again to John Benton. He'll be with us again next time, so we hope that you can join us here on Serving Today. So for now, this is Andrew Cook saying goodbye. May the blessings of God's salvation be with the servants of Christ.

Our thanks to Derek French and Phil Crowther there with Serving Today. They'll be back with us again on next Tuesday's Drive Time here on Branch FM.

0: What relevance does one man's death 2,000 years ago have for us today? It would have been painful for Jesus' family watching him take his last breath on the cross, disillusioning for his friends as his body was lowered into the grave. But many people have died in history. What's the difference with Jesus? The difference, of course, is that Jesus rose from the grave 3 days later. His resurrection demonstrated God's ability to overcome our greatest enemies, sin and death. We know that when we confront our own death, it has ultimately no hold over us. But there's more to Jesus' story. The same power that rose Jesus from the dead now lives in us. That means that in the graves of our own lives, God can bring resurrection. In the tombs of shattered dreams, broken relationships, and personal breakdown, God breathes his life and power. This Easter, as you celebrate the resurrection of one life, know that the same Jesus is working to bring resurrection into yours. I'm Tanya Harris of GodConversations.com.
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2: I have no idea what we were thinking, but one hot June day, 10 small boys arrived to help us celebrate our son Jeff's 10th birthday. They spent the afternoon breaking water balloons over each other's pointy little heads, and when the rain rolled in, they rushed inside to drip mud all over everything and dismantle our basement. One of them discovered that if you hit a golf ball very hard with a hockey stick, it will penetrate the glass of a French door, and the man of the house will need to be peeled from the ceiling. Ha ha. Ah, for the good old days when parents didn't invite the entire Western Hemisphere to your birthday, when you were just grateful if they remembered your name. I don't recall my parents hiring clowns, renting theme parks, or employing petting zoos, but this is common now. Recently, a New York mother hired a ballet company to perform the Nutcracker Suite for her 6-year-old and 6 friends. I cannot imagine this going well when my friends and I were 6. Ballet was hardly our first love. But back to the party. Once I had herded 10 10-year-olds up from the basement, they swarmed our table, inhaling gourmet hot dogs. Then my son ripped open a wide assortment of gifts. Lego, water guns, a CD by a group called Angry People Playing Loudly. After devouring cake, they muttered, "We're bored. Let's watch movies." I had seen this show before. My son had just returned from a birthday sleepover, which turned into an awakeover, actually. It was so cool, he said when he finally awoke the next Thursday. We stayed up till 4 watching movies and playing Nintendo. "Did you talk?" I asked him. "Nah," he said. "We had 4 TVs. It was so cool." I promised the kids great rewards if they loaded the dishwasher, but they pointed water pistols at me and demanded that we watch movies. "Watching TV kills brain cells," I said. "I didn't have TV. It's why I'm so smart." They stared at me wide-eyed. "You didn't watch movies?" they gasped. "What did you do?" "Played, invented stuff, used my head for more than a hat rack." They reflected on this and said, "Nah, let's watch movies." I took them downstairs to the dartboard. "Let's play pin the dart on your foreheads," I said. No one laughed. They sulked. They thought of movies. So I drew up a chart and cheered them on in the first ever Callaway Invitational Dart Classic. Soon they were smiling and missing the dartboard. The rain lifted and we headed for the backyard. "We're bored," they said. "Let's watch movies. Tons of them." I said, "Let's play pickle." They hadn't heard of it. Pickle is easy. 2 of you don baseball gloves and stand on blankets 50 feet apart. One yells, "Pop fly," and throws a tennis ball to the other. The rest try to get from one blanket to the other without being tagged. 3 tags, you're out. The kids went crazy. They screamed, panicked, laughed. They sweated like little piggies and had such a blast. They even agreed, "This is the best party ever." "Better than movies?" I asked. "Yeah, better than movies." We live in an empty nest now, surrounded by memory marks. I still haven't replaced the pane of glass in that French door, nor filled and painted over the holes around the dartboard. There are plenty of them, I'll tell you. I guess I need small reminders that life zings by, so celebrate what lasts. A reminder that Moses was right. Teach us how short our lives really are, so that we may gain a heart of wisdom. That's Psalm 90, verse 12. I think the best parties are the simplest ones. Parties where laughter is heard and games played, where children are loved and fed, then loved some more. One where golf balls and hockey sticks are taken outside, where they belong, far away from French doors.
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0: Well, it's time for me to sign off on The Drive Show. I shall be back with you again tomorrow at 4 o'clock here on Branch FM. So whatever you're doing tonight and for the rest of this evening with family and friends, you have a great time. God's going to bless you. Be blessed. Be a blessing to others. I'll speak to you again tomorrow at 4 o'clock. Have a great night.
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1: 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And put my name, Martin Cooper, in the subject line.

Mercy Me, Then Christ Came. It's Branch FM, Radio for Life. I'm Martin Cooper. A time of prayer and reflection. Tell you what, let's pray for our families, particularly in other countries at this time. Lord, for many of us, we have family. We've got relations, perhaps friends as well, in other countries. So I pray for those in Pakistan, in India, in Bangladesh, Sri Lanka and Kenya as well. I pray for those family that we know in Philippines, in other parts of Africa, in the Caribbean and Latin America as well. Each have got their own worries and concerns. Father God, you know each one of them and each one of us. Thank you that you care and that we and that I can call on you. We can all call on you for help at this time. Protect them all in the name of your Son Jesus. Amen. Amen. This is King and Country on Branch FM.

0: King and Country, Amen. It's Branch FM Radio for Life. I'm Martin Cooper. I pray for you if you've recently had dark thoughts. I know this is a difficult time, and Lord, if you're feeling down, depressed and unhappy, Father God, just help us to find the advice and the counselling services that we need. Sometimes it takes a visit to your GP for things to start improving. Other times you might go, for example, into Dewsbury Town Hall. You might pick up a leaflet, and it might be for a self-help group. Don't hesitate. 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They may be able to help you and point you the right way with help and support. Because you know what? God wants to protect you and those around you. Father, I just do pray for these people at this time. If you're one of those, then I'm praying for you right now. In the name of Jesus, Amen. Amen. If you'd like a prayer, then do drop me an email. 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Put my name, Martin Cooper, in the subject line.
1: Many of us believe in a God who speaks, but it wasn't always that way. In the ancient world, people believed in multiple gods, but you could never quite know what they were thinking. You could only guess by looking at the circumstances. If the crops were flourishing, the gods were happy. But a famine or earthquake probably meant the gods were angry. It is against this backdrop that the God of the Bible is best understood. The story of the prophet Elijah shows us how. At a time when Elijah is depressed and fearful, God reveals himself. There's a powerful wind, but God isn't seen in the wind. There's an earthquake, but God isn't in the earthquake. There's a fire, but God isn't seen in the fire. How is God revealed? God speaks. He comes as a voice. This voice reassures Elijah and tells him what to do. Unlike the gods of the ancient world, the God of the Bible can be heard. This God is personal. This God can be known. I'm Tanya Harris of GodConversations.com.
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3: 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A put your feet up and let the world go by moment. Then there's Just Jazz and Blues, for people who just love the creativity of jazz and the down-to-earth lyrics of the blues. I mean, what's not to like? So when can you hear these shows on Branch FM? Well, Just Jazz and Blues is on every Monday evening at 8 p.m. and Easy Does It can be heard every Sunday evening at 7:30 p.m. And with both shows lifting high the name of Jesus, including a few encouraging thoughts from yours truly, you'll be more than welcome.

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I ask this in the name of your Son, Jesus. Amen. Amen. It's a prayer hour here on Branch FM Radio for Life, serving Dewsbury and the Kirklees district. 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Put my name, Martin Cooper, in the subject line. From Hillsong United, here's Oceans.

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0: 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I'm Martin Cooper. This is an hour of prayer and contemplation. Pray for mission. It's one of the most important things that Christians can do. Jesus said, I tell you, open your eyes and look at the fields. They are ripe for harvest. That's a quote of Jesus from the Gospel of John, chapter 4, verse 35. So I pray right now for every church, for every Christian to mobilize for God's mission, both locally and globally. And I pray for each one of us individually to think about how we can be part of that mission. I pray this in the name of Jesus. Amen. Amen. 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There is freedom.

Josh Baldwin, there is Freedom, Branch FM, Radio for Life. Father God, I pray to you right now because there are places around the world where conflict seems to have become the norm. Parts of Africa, the Middle East, Eastern Europe, Taiwan, there's also sectarianism, violence and hatred too. Father God, we choose not to turn away but to turn to you as we pray the words of Simon Peter. Lord, to whom shall we go? You have the words of eternal life. Jesus, you love these places, you love these people, despite the differences they have between themselves. Speak your words of eternal life over them today. Make your presence known, Jesus, and heal these lands. And creator of this earth, Father God, a world, make it a world with no guns or bombs or borders, because you walked these lands with compassion and grace. Prince of Peace, would you walk there again today? May your kingdom come on earth as it is in heaven. Amen. Amen. 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

0: Milton Dixon and The Other Side. I pray right now if you work at Dewsbury Hospital, for you if you work there as a doctor, a nurse, the ancillary staff, the porters and the cleaners, as well as the admin teams as well. I ask that God protects you and gives you the energy to continue, and may God help you to find a time of rest and recuperation somewhere along the line really quickly. And I pray for all those who work in the health industry generally, those who work in GP practices, local health centres, those who work as midwives, postnatal community nurses, and also care workers in old people's home and special homes as well. I pray for all these people, all these professions, these caring professions, in the name of your son Jesus. Amen. Amen. 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

0: 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I'm Martin Cooper. 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
1: Hi, I'm Dudley Anderson. I just don't know how much longer I can go on, said Tony. I'm overloaded at work. I never see my wife these days. Her job takes her away from home so much. And then there's our finances. They're in a mess. I just want to quit. Tony's doctor began scribbling out a script as he tried as best he could to console his patient. See, Tony was a victim of a pandemic that affects most of us today. Stress. Cast all your cares on the Lord because he cares for you. There is hope. The God of hope will fill you with overflowing hope by the supernatural power of his Holy Spirit. But you will need to turn to him and give him all your anxieties. Jesus knew all that you'd face today. 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God Tracking is dumping all your stress on him because he cares for you. 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

Elevation Worship, Same God, Branch FM, Radio for Life. Pray for you if you work in the education sector, if you work in a primary school, in a junior school, a high school, further education, or one of the universities that's within reach of here, Sheffield, Leeds, York, Humberside, Huddersfield as well, of course. That's the closest, isn't it? Father God, I pray for all of us who work in education, for school teachers during term time, classroom assistants, dinner time assistants, school admin staff and the school cleaners during term time, and also the cleaners doing renovations during the holidays and the breaks as well. Lord, please protect us all at this time and give us all rest as part of our busy schedule. I ask this in the name of your Son Jesus. Amen. Amen. This is a band called Need to Breathe. A song of theirs called I Am Yours. 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

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I think they're one of the most innovative Christian worship bands around. Well, they've been around for about 10, 15 years, probably even more. But their music is inspiring, it's different, and I think sometimes their lyrics are thought-provoking as well. If you can search out Need to Breathe, then you know, go put them on the search engine on the internet and see what you can come up with. They have some very interesting songs about the Christian belief and the Christian experience. They are worth listening to. This is an hour of prayer here on Branch FM Radio for Life. I'm Martin Cooper. 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Maybe you work in retail, in shops, in the Dewsbury area. Well, I pray for you if you work in the shop. Maybe you're on the till, on customer service, stacking shelves, in the warehouse. Perhaps you're a delivery driver, or you're in the admin offices. Or perhaps you're a cleaner, making sure that everywhere is hygienic in the store. Father God, please protect us all in the retail industry. Show us your mercy and reveal your love to us. In the name of Jesus, amen. Amen. This is Blanca and a song of hers called Shattered.

0: Blanca and a song called Shattered. It's Branch FM, Radio for Life. I pray for you if you feel isolated and housebound. I pray if you feel left behind. Maybe you think you're suffering in silence, in loneliness, in isolation. Maybe you're scared to go out and apprehensive about meeting people. I pray that you can find help and support. Maybe it's a visit to the GP. Maybe you can go somewhere in a shop or a coffee house and you can find a leaflet that can point you in the right direction to get help, to talk to other people, to find support from other people. I pray this in the name of your son, Jesus. Amen. Amen.
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Ben Fuller. Amen. That's good. Who I am. This is an hour of prayer here on Branch FM Radio for Life. I pray for the hundreds and thousands who are suffering in silence, waiting for surgery. Waiting lists are still very long in the NHS. Father God, please heal this land. I ask this in the name of your Son Jesus. Amen. Amen. I'm Martin Cooper. If you'd like to take part, do drop me an email. 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And put my name, Martin Cooper, in the subject line. 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

0: 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The data charges do apply, though. This hour, I'm going to meet shoppers in Dewsbury in the town centre, talking today about the range of sports that we used to play when we were at school.
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0: 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Put my name, Martin Cooper, in the subject line.
1: In the Greco-Roman world of the first century, the Romans were very adept at torture and execution. They had worked hard to make crucifixion the most painful way to die so that everyone could see what happened when you defied the most powerful empire in the world. Jesus felt horrific pain when 20 centimetre long nails pierced his wrists, when a cat of nine tails tore into his back and a crown of thorns was pressed into his head. Yet the pain that he felt on the cross doesn't compare with the other kind of pain he endured when he laid down his life for us. That pain came from bearing our sin, such that the presence of the Father had to flee. "Why have you forsaken me?" was Jesus' cry. The scriptures say that God demonstrates his love for us by dying for us, even while we were yet sinners. So great is his love that it lasts through every form of pain. This Easter, let the cross remind you of his great love. I'm Tanya Harris of GodConversations.com.
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0: Cody Carnes, Ain't Nobody, Branch FM, Radio for Life. I'm Martin Cooper. I've been out on the streets of Dewsbury, just near the market, striking up conversations. I'm interested this hour in hearing about your early memories. Life at school. Well, I've been talking with Carol, and she told me, as the town hall clock struck the chimes, what sports she remembered playing at school.
1: I used to do the long jump, high jump, track running, rounders, netball.
2: Ah, there we are, netball. Because I was going to say, the athletics, I presume, will be in the summer months.
1: Yes.
2: In the winter,
1: netball. We had a lovely inside gym.
2: Did you now?
1: Yeah, well,
2: lovely. Which school was this?
1: Templefield Girls. A lovely inside gym with the climbing bars and ropes, everything. It was lovely,
2: And were you good at netball?
1: Yeah, I used to do a lot of refereeing at lunchtime.
2: Did you?
1: Yeah, they used to have me refereeing, did the teacher at lunchtime. I don't know whether it was my skills or her laziness.
2: Or perhaps your natural authority, I mean.
1: Well, that's more like it, yeah.
2: Now, once you left school, did you carry on with sport at all, of any sort?
1: Not to any extent, really. I suppose I've always done quite a lot of walking, and you are quite active when you've got children. Yeah. And I do play darts and dominoes. Dominoes doesn't take any... It isn't sport, really, is it?
2: It depends how hard you slam the...
1: I still do walking. I still do quite a lot of walking. Yeah,
2: good.
1: Enjoy walking.
2: Good.
1: But no, I used to go to the baths at one time. But to be quite honest, it's got too expensive. If you like going on a regular basis, it's quite expensive.
2: Yeah, and do you follow any sport on television or anything?
1: I love the Olympics. I love the Olympics. And anything what involves. Great Britain or England, Ireland, Scotland, or Wales as a team. The rugby, I enjoy the rugby, even rugby union now.
2: Yeah.
1: Even though it's a rugby league area.
2: Yeah.
1: Yeah, I do like watching sport.
2: Good.
1: Yeah.
2: Good.
1: Yeah.
2: Have you been to the market this morning?
1: Yes, I have.
2: Yeah. Have you got a bargain? Got anything good?
1: Fruit and veg.
2: Excellent.
1: Just fruit and veg, as much as you can carry. It's a case of, when you're walking across town for a bus. Yeah.
2: That's it. Lovely. And you're going to take it easy this afternoon? Yeah.
1: Grandchildren later.
2: Lovely.
1: Yeah.
2: They'll tire you out.
1: Definitely.
2: Well, it's been a pleasure meeting you.
1: Yeah.
2: Thank you.
1: Yeah.
2: Oh, bless you.
1: Yeah. Same to you.
2: I'll see you later.
1: Thank you. Bye.
2: Take care. Bye.

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1: I've been out in the market talking about school sports and what you used to play when you were at school. I met up with Jeff, who was out for a walk and a look around.
2: I'm asking people about their memories of school and that, and in particular, at school, did you play any sport?
3: Yes.
2: Now, what did you play?
3: Football.
2: Football in the winter, cricket in the summer?
3: No, never played cricket. We only played football during the winter months. Yeah. But in fact, I didn't play football that year either. So.
2: And which position did you prefer to play in?
3: Fullback.
2: Fullback, why?
3: Because because teacher told me to.
2: I was going to say, not because it's a little bit quieter at the back there. Right?
3: Yeah.
2: And then when she went to big school, then you left school, did you carry on playing sport at all? Was there any?
3: No.
2: Do you follow a team?
3: Yeah, I watch football in general. I don't have a particular team. But
2: you don't follow a team?
3: No, I just watch it in general.
2: You know. Yeah, no, that is. And what are you doing today? Have you been to the market yet?
3: I'm just on my way.
2: Are you looking out for anything in particular?
3: No. Just on a walk around, a bit of fresh air and a bit of exercise.
2: Well, it's lovely to meet you. You have a good afternoon.
3: Okay.
2: All right, you take care. Bless you.

0: Casting Crowns and Desert Road, Branch FM, Radio for Life. I'm Martin Cooper. This is Market Talk. Time now to hear from John from Horbury. He's been telling me about the sport that he used to play at school.
1: Soccer, cricket, yeah. Anything that was going.
2: Now, did you have that thing where it was football in the winter?
1: Winter.
2: Cricket in the summer?
1: In the summer, yeah.
2: Yeah?

0: Did you have an option for tennis if you wanted it or not?
1: No.
0: You had to do that.
1: We used to play stew ball.
0: Oh, yeah. Now tell me what that
1: bats.
0: Is.
1: You used to be on a stand, a square board, and then you had a wooden bat and you had to throw the ball and you had to hit it.
0: Yeah. That sounds like a good game, that does. Yeah. Now, at big school, secondary school, what did you play there?
1: I didn't go to a secondary school. It was a council school.
0: Right.
1: And so you stayed in the same school.
0: I understand. So when did you leave to start work then?
1: When I left, 15.
0: Yes. Yeah. And what trade did you go into?
1: Richard Sutliff, mining engineers. Yeah, then I left there in 51 and went into the porters.
0: Right.
1: For 3 years.
0: Right. So you went into the mining industry and then you went into Army, Navy?
1: Yeah.
0: Yeah, good. Good. Which regiment were you in, sir?
1: Engineers.
0: Excellent. So you took, in a sense, you took your mining engineering skills into the services.
1: Well, I worked in the railway section.
0: All right.
1: When I was in the forces.
0: Yeah, good, good. And talking about sport, going back to sport, do you watch sport at all?
1: Yes, but I've always played soccer, but now I've got to prefer watching rugby.
0: Rugby league?
1: Yes, yeah.
0: Because this is a rugby league town, right?
1: Yeah, but it is, well, I live in Norbury, so it's not really rugby, but they support all the teams around it.
0: Yeah, you do. Wakefield, Dewsbury, Castleford, Leeds Rhinos, a lot. Good. What are you doing today, sir? Just been to the market?
1: Just shopping with the boss.
0: Lovely. I'll let you get on. It's a pleasure to meet you, sir.
1: Cheers. Thank
0: pleasure.
1: You.
0: Take care.

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0: I'm on the streets of Dewsbury. I'm talking with Market Day shoppers today. I'm Martin Cooper, and it's Market Talk this hour. We're talking today about school sports. What you used to play on Wednesday afternoon at school? Was it football, soccer, rugby, union or league?
5: I always played soccer, but now I've got to prefer watching rugby.
6: Rugby league?
5: Yes. Yeah.
6: Do you follow sport now?
7: No, not really.
6: Nothing?
7: No.
6: Cricket, rugby league, this is a big rugby town.
7: Nothing.
6: Nothing?
7: Nothing.
8: Yeah, but I prefer league, actually.
6: Well, I think most people do.
9: I've

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1: Hi, I'm Dudley Anderson. Thinking of religious festivals, in the Bible we read, "These are a shadow of the things to come, but the reality belongs to Christ." You see, the whole Old Testament law, together with its regulations, rituals and rites, was a shadow reflecting the true reality of God's purposes found in Christ. But Jesus himself once said, "I've not come to abolish the law, but to fulfill it." If the law is the shadow, then the real thing is Christ, the one casting that shadow. 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For the law of the Spirit of life has set you free from the law of sin and death. As you seek to track God's plans for your life, you need to be sure to keep your eyes on the real thing. God tracking is keeping your eyes on the reality of Christ. 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

0: I'm just talking to people today about memories of school, and in particular, sport. Did you play school at sport?
1: Not really.
0: At school?
1: Not really.
0: Did you not?
1: No.
0: Not at all? You weren't one of those who enjoyed sport
1: no.
0: at all?
1: No, I didn't really go to school.
0: Do you follow sport now?
1: No, not really.
0: Nothing?
1: No.
0: Cricket, rugby league, this is a big rugby town.
1: Nothing.
0: Nothing?
1: Nothing.
0: Yeah. Who's this with you?
1: My grandma.
0: Hello there. What's your name?
2: Janine.
0: Now, sport. Did you ever do sport at school?
2: Yes, I did, yeah.
0: Yeah, what did you do?
2: Netball.
0: Oh, that's a good sport.
1: Swimming.
2: Oh, swimming.
0: Swimming as well?
2: Yeah.
0: Competitions?
2: Well, I went in junior school,
0: yeah. And then what about when you went to big school? Did you carry on with sport there? That's where you did netball?
2: Yeah. And swimming as well.
0: Do you still follow sport? Is there any sport you follow?
2: No, not really.
0: No, rugby, football?
2: No.
0: Cricket?
2: Nah.
0: No. All right. What are you doing today? Have you got your grandchild here?
2: I have, yeah.
0: Have you just been to the market?
2: Yes.
0: Good, did you get anything?
2: No.
0: What are you doing for the rest of the day?
2: Not a lot, really.
0: Just relaxing. Good.
3: Lovely to meet you both.
2: Thank you.
0: Take care. See you later.
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5: I'm Martin Cooper. I'm listening to you on the streets of Dewsbury. I'm talking about the sports and games we used to play at school on a Wednesday afternoon. And I've been having a chat with Simon, who told me how often he played sport at school.
6: Always.
0: Did you? What sport did you play?
6: Football, cricket.
0: Did you?
6: Yeah.
0: Which was your favourite out of them all?
6: They're both quite
0: good. Was it?
6: Yeah. Well, football was winter and cricket was summer.
0: That's right. Rugby at all?
6: Not when I was in juniors, no.
0: No.
6: He went to secondary more than that.
0: Yeah.
6: We started playing rugby.
0: Which school did you go to, secondary?
6: Secondary, Valley High School.
0: All right, yeah. And so what did you play there?
6: I did play a lot, but played rugby and football, that's mainly.
0: Yeah. Did you carry on playing as you grew up? No.
6: No.
0: Once you'd left school, that was, you know, I was the same. Yeah. I was the same as well. Yeah. But do you watch it? Do you follow any sport?
6: I used to follow rugby a fair bit, but not now, because it's just, that game's completely different now.
0: What, league?
6: League's definitely different.
0: Yeah. In what way? Because it's become professional?
6: There's no play the ball correctly.
0: Yeah.
6: There's no scrums.
0: Yes.
6: Everything about rugby league isn't in there. It's only passing...
0: I was going to say, but it's a much faster game, isn't it?
6: It's fast, but they've lost the art of playing the game. Like, no leg tackling, hitting everybody upstairs, all around head and that. That's no good.
0: Yeah. Do you, do you go to any matches at all? Do you watch
6: any? Only occasionally.
0: Do you?
6: Yeah, only occasionally. Usually for watch, I watch on telly.
0: Yes, exactly. Sit at home and just enjoy
6: it. But we used to try and make us play rugby union at school, but... Want a game.
0: Yes, I think I tend to agree with you there. Yes, no. What are you doing for the rest of the day then, sir?
6: I'm going to go and do a little bit of gardening this afternoon.
0: Lovely, well, you enjoy it.
6: Right, thank you.
0: God bless you, take care.
7: 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That's welcome in Polish. 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
5: It's Branch FM. I'm Martin Cooper. It's Market Talk. And I'm talking with shoppers in Dewsbury in the market area. And I met up with Stuart and Sue. He's a fan of motorsport, as you'll find out when you listen on. But first, been chatting with Steve, who started by telling me where he's from.
9: Well, Ossie, Dad.
0: Ossie, yeah, just up the road. Have you come for the market today?
9: Yes, yeah.
0: You got anything?
9: Well, a bit of meat, and I've left wife shopping. So.
0: Oh, lovely. Yeah, so you've got a few minutes to stroll around and take it a bit easy. Yeah. I'm talking to people today about school days and your memories of school days. In particular, did you play any sport at school?
9: Well, the school I went to, I think, was just mainly rugby union.
0: Union?
9: Yeah, which is strange for around here, I suppose.
0: It is. Mind you, there is a number of clubs that play, and it's good standard of union as well around.
9: Yeah, but I prefer league, actually.
0: Well, I think most people do.
9: Yeah,
0: so you played union when you were a lad?
9: Yeah.
0: Did you enjoy it?
9: Well, it was all right. You know, you didn't have much choice, actually. You know, it was sort of PE or sport. you know, 2 hours and you were on field and that were it. We didn't play much soccer, so that was mainly all union.
0: Yeah. So was it rugby union in the winter and then in the summer was it cricket? Because I know some schools did that.
9: I can't recall playing cricket. No, it wasn't very sport orientated, but it was just mainly rugby union.
0: Yes.
9: A bit of soccer as well, I think.
0: That's it. Yeah. And then when you left school, did you take part in any sport at all?
9: Not really, no.
0: Do you watch it? Do you follow it?
9: I follow Cass Tigers.
0: Do you now?
9: Yeah. So I'm born in Castleford originally. So.
0: Right, so that's like sort of loyalty and heritage and that. Yeah.
9: Yeah.
0: Good. So do you go to their matches or do you watch it?
9: When I can. Yeah. I mean, I remember going down Lane, as we used to call it, with my granddad. Since being about 5 or 6 years old, so it was sort of in my blood, you know.
0: Oh, that's smashing. That's smashing.
9: So I keep my eye on them and see what they do.
0: Yeah, that's right. Good. Lovely. It's nice to meet you.
9: Yeah, well,
0: thank you very much indeed.
9: Okay, see you later then.
0: See you later. Bye. Take care. Bye now. Hello there, sir. From Branch FM, which is the radio station here in Dewsbury. I'm just asking people about their memories of school. What's your name, sir?
3: Stuart.
0: Stuart, and you're with?
10: Sue.
0: Sue. Yeah. I'm asking people, Stuart and Sue, I'm asking people about their memories of the school days. And in particular, about sport. Did you play sport when you were at school?
3: Rugby.
0: Rugby. Now, which code?
3: Union.
0: Of course. Why is it they play union? And
3: I don't know.
0: Why do they do that?
3: We play football as well.
0: Did you? Was it football and rugby in the winter and then something like cricket and tennis in the summer?
3: Well, never played tennis, but cricket.
0: Yeah. Which game was your favourite?
3: Football.
0: Was it?
3: Yep.
0: And which position did you like playing?
3: Inside right.
0: Yeah? Or did the teacher tell you where to play?
3: No.
0: No. Oh, that's good, that. That's good. And after you left school, did you carry on playing sport at all?
3: Too busy working.
0: Yeah, that's the problem, isn't it? Did you follow a team?
3: Not really, no.
0: No?
3: Lost all... I'm more into motorsport now.
0: Oh, really? Formula One?
3: Formula One and motorcycle.
0: Yeah. And do you watch them and...
3: Yep.
0: You've been to meetings?
3: Yep.
0: Yeah.
3: Been all over.
0: Donington and...
3: You name it, we've been.
0: Have you?
10: Silverstone, Donington, Snetterton, Cadwell.
3: Bramshatch.
0: And what's your particular type of sport? What do you like? Formula One, obviously, because you've got a couple.
10: Yeah,
0: fair enough.
10: I'm not into sports, really.
0: No. Did you play sport at school?
10: Rounders.
0: Yes. It's a good game. It's a good game.
10: I used to enjoy it. It wasn't too bad. Yeah. That was it.
0: Yeah. Lovely.
10: So.
0: Good. What have you been doing? Have you been to the market?
3: We just got here, really, haven't we?
10: Yeah, we've just got here to do one or two bits and then...
3: A bit of shopping and one thing another.
0: That's lovely. Oh. Good. Well, you take it easy. It's lovely to meet you.
3: Okay. Yeah. Glad to see you later.
0: Nice to see you. Take care now. Bye.

0: That's John Reddick. I Believe It. Ranch FM, Radio for Life. I'm Martin Cooper. It's Market Talk 101.8 Radio for Life. This last hour, I've been asking shoppers in Dewsbury Market about their memories of sport at school, often on a Wednesday afternoon. Everyone I've met has mentioned team sports, that's competitive sports. Well, the Bible uses this analogy of sport to describe the Christian life. In particular, Paul in the New Testament talks in 1 Corinthians 9, verses 23 to 25, about the need for sport-style training. And I quote, "I do all this for the sake of the gospel, that I may share in its blessings. Do you not know that in a race all the runners run, but only one gets the prize? Run in such a way as to get that prize. Everyone who competes in the games goes into strict training. They do it to get a crown that will not last, but we do it to get a crown that will last forever." And in the book of Acts, chapter 20, verse 24, Paul says, "I consider my life worth nothing to me. My only aim is to finish the race and complete the task the Lord Jesus has given me, the task of testifying to the good news of God's grace." Finally, in 2 Timothy chapter 4, verse 7, Paul says, "I have fought the good fight. I've finished the race. I have kept the faith." Amen. Amen. So those verses once again, 1 Corinthians 9 verses 23 to 25, Acts chapter 20 verse 24, and 2 Timothy chapter 4 verse 7. What a great way I think Paul has of summing up his life and looking back over it.
1: It's gonna bring back memories, bro. It's real. Shut up. It's coming from the soul, so bear with me on this one. I remember telling this story like it was yesterday.

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2: What?
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2: 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Look! It's him! It's the one who broke in last night!
4: Fetch Dr. Osborne! Quickly now!
5: Let us hear what you think of your terrible villain.
3: He's a mere child!
6: Miss Rose?
7: Yes, Oliver.
6: I'm grateful to you and Miss Maylie and the doctor for all you've done.
7: We are going into the country, and my aunt intends that you shall accompany us.
5: What's become of the people who lived here?
8: Mr. Brownlow.
9: And Mr. Brownlow sold off his goods and gone to the West Indies, not 6 weeks ago.
3: Oh, dear.
7: Rose?
3: I fear I am ill, aunt. I said I beg your pardon, sir.
4: Curses on your head and black death on your heart, you imp. What are you doing here?
10: Oliver Twist, this is Mr. Harry Maylie, the son of Mrs. Maylie.
11: I've been told much about you, Oliver.
3: She's dead. She's dying.
5: No, she will live to bless us all, hopefully for years to come.
12: The remainder of the evening passed cheerfully away, for Dr. Losbourne was in high spirits, and however fatigued or thoughtful Harry Maylie might have been at first, he was a match for the doctor's good humour. Oliver listened to them from the little room in which he was accustomed to sit, situated on the ground floor at the back of the house. Oliver fell asleep by the window. There is a kind of sleep that steals upon us sometimes, which, while it holds the body prisoner, does not free the mind from a sense of things about it. So Oliver knew perfectly well that he was asleep by the window. But suddenly the scene changed. The air became close and confined, and he thought with a glow of terror that he was in Fagin's house again. There sat the hideous old man in his accustomed corner, pointing at him and whispering to another man with his face averted, who sat beside him.
13: Hush, my dear. It is he, sure enough.
14: Did you think I could make a mistake about him? If you buried him 50 feet deep and took me across his grave, I fancy I should know.
12: Good heavens! What was that which sent the blood tingling to Oliver's heart and deprived him of his voice and of the power to move? There! There! At the window! Close before him, so close that he could almost have touched him, stood Fagin, with his eyes peering in and meeting his. And beside him, white with rage or fear or both, were the scowling features of the madman he had met in the village. It was but an instant, a glance, a flash before his eyes, and they were gone. But they had recognized him, and he them, and their look was as firmly impressed upon his memory as if it had been deeply carved in stone. He stood transfixed for a moment, then he leapt from the window seat.
8: Help! Help! Somebody! Please help!
5: What on earth is wrong, boy?
11: What's happened?
8: In the garden! It's him! It's Fagin!
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8: Did you find him? Did you?
5: I'm afraid the search was all in vain. There were not even the traces of recent footsteps to be seen.
8: But they were there. I saw them.
11: Are you sure you were not dreaming?
8: No. I saw him too plainly for that. It was Fagin and another man.
5: Who was the other man?
8: The very same man I saw at the inn. I could not forget him. His eyes were so filled with hatred for me. I swear it was him.
11: I will dispatch Giles to the different alehouses in the village, furnished with the best description we can give of the men.
5: Until we learn more, I suggest you go to bed, Oliver, and try to put this thing out of your mind.
8: I don't believe I can, sir.
12: Giles went to the village next day and returned without any information to lessen the mystery. On the day following, Oliver and Mr. Maley went to the market town in the hope of seeing or hearing something of the men there. But this effort was equally fruitless. After a few days, the affair began to be forgotten, even swept aside by the joy of Rose's rapid recovery. She had left her room and was able to go out and mixed once more with the family. But although this happy change had a visible effect on the little circle, and although cheerful voices and merry laughter were once more heard in the cottage, there was at times an unwonted restraint upon some there, even upon Rose herself, which Oliver could not fail to notice. Mrs. Maley and her son were often closeted together for a long time, and more than once Rose appeared with traces of tears upon her face. After Dr. Losburn had fixed a day for his departure to Chertsey, these symptoms increased, and it became evident that something was in progress which affected the peace of the young lady and of somebody else besides. At length one morning, when Rose was alone in the breakfast parlour, Harry Maley entered and with some hesitation approached her.
11: Rose, I beg to speak with you for only a few moments.
7: Yes, Harry.
11: What I shall say has already presented itself to your mind. The most cherished hopes of my heart are not unknown to you, though from my lips you have not heard them stated.
7: I know.
11: I was brought here by the most dreadful and agonizing fear of losing the one on whom my every wish and hope are fixed. You had been dying.
7: Oh, Harry, please.
11: Rose, for years I have loved you, hoping to win my way to fame and then come proudly home and tell you it had been pursued only for you to share.
7: Oh.
11: I would then claim your hand as in redemption of some old silent contract that had been sealed between us. That time has not arrived, but here, without fame and no young vision realized, I offer you the heart so long your own.
7: Harry, your behavior has ever been kind and noble.
11: Not kind or noble. I endeavor to deserve you.
7: Well, I would endeavor to have you forget me.
11: What? And your reasons for this decision?
7: I will give you my reasons, but not to offer you a means to alter my resolve. I am, as you know, an orphan, which is a blight upon the name of any who bear it. Your friends, those you have now and will hope to have in your great future, they will know it. They will consider me a sordid woman who exploited your passion and fastened myself on all your hopes and projects. For that reason, I must prevent you from taking on this great obstacle to your progress in the world.
11: Do your feelings chime with your sense of duty?
7: They do not.
11: Then you return my love. Say but that, dear Rose, and soften the bitterness of this hard disappointment.
7: Oh, why should we prolong this painful moment? Leave it now, while I may yet experience the happiness of knowing that I once held such a high place in your regard. As we've met today, we shall meet no more. I must leave you now, Harry. I can say no more.
11: Rose, I asked one promise.
7: Nothing more, I beg you.
11: Once, and only once more. Say within a year, or sooner, I may speak to you again on this subject, for the last time.
7: It will be useless.
11: Then allow me to hear you repeat what you have said today. I will not seek by word or act to change your resolution if it is the same then as now.
7: Then let it be so, Harry. It is but one pang more, and by that time I may be able to bear it better. Now, goodbye, Harry.

0: Well, Harry, you've decided to be my traveling companion this morning, eh? This is a great mystery, considering you resolved not to leave when we spoke last night, and to start before the house stirs.
1: It is for the best, Doctor.
0: Not for poor Oliver, who's come to say goodbye when he ought to be ranging the meadows after botanical phenomena of all kinds. Too bad, isn't it, Oliver?
2: I should have been very sorry not to have been at home when you and Mr. Maylie went away, sir.
0: That's a fine fellow. You shall come and see me when you return to London. But now, to speak seriously, Harry, has any communication from the city produced this sudden decision for you to leave?
1: No.
0: No one beckons you, and yet you're compelled to leave your mother and Rose. Well, you are a strange fellow. But of course, they'll get you into Parliament at the election before Christmas, and these sudden shiftings and changes of attitude are perfect preparation for political life. There is something in that.
1: We shall see.
0: Shall we go?
1: I'll join you in a moment.
0: Giles, where are you? It's time to go.
1: Oliver, let me speak a word with you.
2: Yes, sir.
1: You can write well now.
2: I hope so, sir.
1: I shall not be at home again, perhaps for some time, so I wish you would write to me. Mm-hmm. Say once a fortnight, to the General Post Office in London, will you?
2: Certainly, sir. I shall be proud to do it.
1: I should like to know how my mother and Miss Maylie are.
2: I will, sir.
0: Come, Harry, or we'll have to stay for lunch.
1: Coming.
0: Drive on.
1: A hard, fast, full gallop. Goodbye, Oliver.
2: Goodbye, sir.
3: Jingling and clattering till the distance rendered its noise of a clamour and its rapid progress only perceptible to the eye, the vehicle wound its way along the road, almost hidden in a cloud of dust. And there was one looker-on who remained with eyes fixed upon the spot where the carriage had disappeared long after it was many miles away. For behind the white curtain which had shrouded her from view, sat Rose herself. Her tears seemed to tell of a deep and enduring sorrow. But now let us also leave the country house of the Maylies and race to another town, where another encounter may shape the fate of Oliver and those he loves and does not love.
4: Ah, Mr. Bumble.
5: Ah, good day, sir.
4: We've been seeing you here a lot of late. Now that you are wed, it's the life of leisure for you, is it not?
5: Leisure? I can assure you, sir, that being wed produces little leisure. I would that my wife's first husband taught her more about being a good wife than he obviously did. A glass, if you will. You know what I want. Bring it to the table.
4: Yes, sir.
6: Mr. Bumble, is it not?
5: Yes, it is. Have we met?
6: I've seen you before, I think.
5: Oh.
6: You were differently dressed at that time, and I only passed you in the street. I should know you again. You were Beadle here once, were you not?
5: I was Porochial Beadle.
6: Just so. It was in that character I saw you. What are you now?
5: Master of the workhouse, young man.
4: Are you a drink, Mr. Bumble?
5: Oh, so it is.
6: Now, listen to me.
5: Ah.
6: I came down to this place today to find you. And by one of those chances which the devil throws in the way of his friends sometimes, you walked into this very place while you were uppermost in my mind.
5: I was?
6: I want some information from you. I don't ask you to give it for nothing, slight as it is.
5: Oh.
6: Yeah. Put up with that, to begin with.
5: Well, that is a good beginning.
6: Carry your memory back. Let me see. 12 years, last winter.
5: Oh, it's a long time.
6: The scene, the workhouse.
5: Good.
6: And the time, night.
5: Yes.
6: And the place, the crazy hole, wherever it was, in which miserable drabs brought forth a life in health so often denied to themselves. They gave birth to children for the parish to rear, rot them in the grave.
5: The lying-in room, you mean?
6: A boy was born there.
5: many boys.
7: Curse on the young devils. I speak of one. A meek-looking, pale-faced boy
6: who was apprenticed down here to a coffin maker.
5: Ah.
6: And who afterwards ran away to London, as it was supposed.
5: Why, you mean Oliver, young Twist. I remember him, of course. There wasn't an obstinate young rascal.
7: It's not of him I want to hear. I've heard enough of him. It's of a woman, the hag that nursed his mother. And where is she?
5: Oh, she died last winter.
7: Died?
6: Died. Yeah, well, yeah, that finishes it.
7: Good day, sir.
5: No, that is not all.
6: What?
5: As it was, on the very night of old Sally's death, I was nearby. I know of a woman who went to the old woman's side at her death. She confided something that had occurred in the old woman's attendance as workhouse nurse. Something to do with the young mother of Oliver Twist.
7: What did she confide?
5: Oh, you'll have to speak with the woman to find out.
7: Well, do you know or don't you? Well, are you angling for more money?
5: This woman was the only one who heard the old hag's last words.
6: When may I speak with her?
5: I will arrange it, if it is worth the effort.
7: It will be, sir.
5: Oh.
6: Now bring the woman to me at this address. I needn't tell you to be secret. It's in your interest.
5: Of course. What name am I to ask for?
6: Monks.
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9: Oh, I do hope this is the correct address, Mr. Bumble. If this is some sort of hoax.
5: Mrs. Bumble, would I have dragged us out into inclement weather if I had believed it was a hoax?
9: Oh, this is a dismal area. I have never been here in my entire life, though I have walked by the river on occasion.
5: I avoided any call to come here as a beadle.
9: Oh, what kind of man would lodge here?
5: What kind indeed?
9: Yeah, then mind what I told you. And be careful to say as little as you can, or you'll betray us at once.
5: Yes, my pet. And you must remember that he does not know you are my wife.
7: Come in! Don't keep me here.
6: You look quick.
7: The devil would just stand lingering there in the wet.
5: Well, we would not presume to enter without invitation.
7: Did you see the door? It's a wonder it didn't fall in when you knocked.
6: This is a woman who carries a secret, is it?
5: It is, yeah.
9: Oh, you think women never can keep secrets, I suppose?
6: I know they will always keep one till it's found out.
7: Oh, hear it! Hear it! I hate the sound! Hurry! Come upstairs!
6: Go back here, go get upstairs!
9: I am ill at ease, Mr. Bumble.
7: You are?
9: Dare we go further?
7: These fits, they come over me now and then. Thunder sometimes brings them on. Don't mind me now, it's all over this one.
5: So good.
7: Come upstairs!
5: Quick, come on upstairs.
7: Sit down. Sit down at the table.
5: Sit down.
7: Live in this heap?
6: No. Now, the sooner we come to our business, the better for all.
7: Now, Mr. Bumble is right in saying that you were with this hag the night she died.
5: Yes.
7: And that she told you

0: was taken from her, something that she wore, something...
1: I heard enough. I'm assured that you are the man I ought to talk to.
0: What is your price?
1: What's it worth to you?
0: Well, maybe nothing. Maybe £20. Speak out. Let me know which.
1: Add £5 to the sum you've named. Give me £5 and £20 in gold and I'll tell you all I know, not before.
0: £5 and £20?
1: I spoke as plainly as I could. It's not a large sum either.
0: Not a large sum for a paltry secret that may be nothing when it's told, which has been lying dead for 12 years past or more. What if I pay it for nothing?
1: Well, you can easily take it away again. I am but a woman, alone here and unprotected.
2: Gold? Not alone, my dear, nor unprotected either. Besides, Mr. Monks is too much of a gentleman to attempt any violence on parochial persons.
1: Oh, do be quiet, you fool. Hold your tongue.
2: Mrs. Bumble!
1: Oh.
0: Yeah, so you are married. I thought as much when you came in. So much the better. I have less hesitation in dealing with two people when I find that there's only one will between them. Now, see here. Just go gather up your 25 sovereigns and let's hear your story.
3: Blasted!
0: No, it's nothing. It's nothing. Just speak before the dauntless noise happens again.
2: God, speak.
1: When old Sally died, she and I were alone.
0: Are you certain?
1: Not a soul. I stood alone beside the body when death came over it.
0: Go on.
1: She spoke of a young woman who had brought a child into the world some years before, not merely in the same room, but in the same bed in which she then lay dying. The child was the one you named to Mr. Bumble. The mother this nurse had robbed.
0: Robbed her in life?
1: In death. She stole from the corpse that which the dead mother had asked with her last breath to keep for the infant's sake.
0: Where is the item?
1: She sold it.
0: Where? When? To whom? How long before?
1: As she told me that she had done this, she fell back and died.
0: Without saying more? It's a lie. I'll not be played with. She said more. I'll tear the life out of you both, but I'll know what it was.
1: She didn't utter another word, but she clutched my gown violently with one hand, which was partly closed. When I saw that she was dead and removed the hand by force, I found it clasped a scrap of dirty paper.
0: Which was?
1: It was a pawnbroker's duplicate.
2: Ridiculous.
1: I judged that she had kept the trinket for some time in the hope of turning it to better account. Then she pawned it and scraped together enough money to pay the pawnbroker's interest year by year to prevent its running out. If anything came of it, it could still be redeemed. But nothing had come of it, and she died with a scrap of paper, all worn and tattered, in her hand.
0: What'd you do with it?
1: The time was out in 2 days. I thought something might one day come of it, too, and so redeemed the pledge at the pawnbroker's.
0: Where is it now? I want the ticket.
1: I can do better than the ticket. I have brought the item with me. Here. I'm relieved to be free of it.
2: My dear, you could have told me.
1: Why, it's nothing to do with you.
2: What is it?
1: A little gold locket, 2 locks of hair, and a plain gold wedding ring.
0: Yes.
1: It has the word Agnes engraved on the inside. There's a blank left for the surname, and then follows the date, which is within a year before the child was born. I found out that. I know nothing more of the story beyond what I can guess at, and I want to know nothing, for it's safe or not. But I may ask you 2 questions, may I?
0: You may ask. Whether I answer or not is another question.
2: Which makes 3.
1: Is that what you expected to get from me?
0: It is. The other question?
1: What do you propose to do with it? Can it be used against me?
0: Never. Nor against me either. Up. Up! Oh, come over aside.
2: What?
0: Push the table aside.
2: Push the table?
0: Blast you, I'll do it myself.
2: Oh, look. Oh,
1: what's this?
2: You look.
0: Trap door.
2: What do you intend, sir?
0: Don't fear me.

0: could have let you down quietly enough when you were seated over it if that had been my game.
1: Ooh.
0: Nah, this is not for you.
2: Huh.
0: Allow me to ask. If you flung a man's body down there, where would it be tomorrow morning?
3: 12 miles down the river and cut to pieces besides.
0: And these tokens, bound, bagged and weighted, will suffer the same fate. If the sea ever gives up its dead, as books say it will keep its gold and silver to itself, and this trash among it. Yeah. We have nothing more to say.
3: Is that it?
0: One more thing. You'll keep a quiet tongue in your head. I'm not worried about her.
3: Oh, you may depend upon me, Mr. Monks.
0: I'm glad for your sake to hear it. Get away from here as fast as you can.
3: Oh, come on. We'll go. Quick. Thank you, sir. And if I may say...
0: Go!
4: Next time on Oliver Twist.
5: It will soon be over.
6: What'll be over? What foolery are you up to now?
5: Do you know a man named Monks? He knows you, and knew you were here. Monks made a deal with Fagin that for money, Oliver was to be made a thief.
7: You rest here, Bill. Eat.
6: Stop playing mother and get my money!
7: Then we'll see to it, Bill.
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3: Welcome to 15 Minutes in the Word with New York Times bestselling author Joyce Meyer. On today's program, Joyce will be teaching from her series, Blessed in the Mess. Life is full of trials. God does not promise us a problem-free life, but He does promise us to work everything out for our good if we love Him. God allows us to go through difficult times because they make us depend more upon Him. So when things aren't going our way, trust the Lord. He is good all the time, and He will ultimately work things out better than we can even imagine. Now, here's Joyce with today's teaching.
4: So I want to talk to you tonight. I'm going to start talking to you about the Holy Spirit because I don't think He gets enough attention. I just don't. And we talk a lot about God the Father and a lot about Jesus, and we should. But I went to church for many, many, many years, and of course, I heard the Holy Spirit in the benediction, but I never heard a message on the Holy Spirit or how important He was to me in my daily life. And so we want to dig in tonight, and hopefully everybody can leave here knowing how important the Holy Spirit is to you. Well, who is the Holy Spirit? Well, we usually refer to Him as the third person of the Trinity, but third doesn't mean that He's any less than the other two. It's not like one is the most important, two second important, and three is kind of on the bottom of the ladder. We serve one God, three persons. Of course, that doesn't make any sense to us. We can't figure that out mathematically in our heads. And one big favor you could do yourself right now is if you would just make a decision to stop trying to figure God out. Because you're not going to. You're just not going to. He just doesn't do things the way we would do them. I'm just going to read you two scriptures, I think, that will verify the fact that the Bible talks about all three persons of this one amazingly wonderful God that we serve. God said, let us, Genesis 1:26, let us, Father, Son, and Holy Spirit, make mankind in our image after our likeness, and let them have, complete authority. Wow. Everybody say authority. That's something else I never heard about. I never knew that I had any authority. I thought whatever happened, good or bad, was God, and I just had to put up with it. There were so many things that I just didn't know because nobody was teaching them to me. And let them have complete authority over the fish of the sea, the birds of the air, the tame beasts, and over all the earth, and over everything that creeps upon the earth, including the chief creep, the devil. In creation, Father God always refers to us and our, not I. Matthew 28:19, go then and make disciples of all nations, baptizing them in the name of the Father, the Son, and the Holy Spirit. When Jesus left the earth, He sent the Holy Spirit to represent Him and to act in His behalf. And in John 16:7, Jesus said, however, I am telling you nothing but the truth when I say it's going to be better for you when I go away, because if I don't go away, then the Holy Spirit can't come. Now, I'm sure that the disciples just couldn't make any sense out of that at all. How could anything be better than having Jesus right there with you? Well, the thing that's so much better about it is because Jesus was in a human body just like I am, and if I'm here on this platform, I can't be across the street. And Jesus couldn't either. But the Holy Spirit is not confined to a body. He's in every believer. If you've received Christ as your Savior, you're the home of God. Now that just, my mind has never caught up with that. You're the new temple of God, not one made with human hands, but see, that won't go in. that we're the home of God. If we really believed that, and if we really believed that God was with us all the time, we wouldn't do some of the things we do. Well, I hope somebody in this building tonight really wants to get on with it and be transformed into the image of Jesus Christ. Like I said, I want you to feel good, and I want you to know how much God loves you and how awesome you are. But I also really want people to understand that we have got some serious problems, and they're not just in the world, they're also in the church. And there are great churches. I'm not picking on any church. When I'm talking about the church, I'm talking about all of us, everywhere, all around the world. There are millions of us, and if we could ever stop fighting long enough, we might get something done. Now, John 14, 26, I want you to really look at some of these words with me. But the Comforter, see, when you need comfort, you really don't have to call up a friend and tell them your problem and say, can you comfort me? It's okay if you want to do that, but you have a Comforter living inside you. And so when you're hurting, ask him to comfort you. You have not because you ask not. He's your counselor. I'm not against people going and paying for counseling if that's what you feel like you need to do. Sometimes it's good to talk to somebody, but I didn't have the money for that, and I had a boatload full of problems. And I can tell you, the Holy Spirit was my counselor and walked me out of the horrible mess I was in because of the dysfunctional way that I grew up. So if you can't afford counseling, you don't have to be concerned. The counselor, not a counselor, the counselor lives on the inside of you. He's our helper. I love that. Somebody asked me if I was in the helps ministry. I said, yeah, I love for people to help me. Some of you didn't get that. Intercessor, he prays through us and for us. Advocate, he's like our lawyer before the throne of God. Strengthener, does anybody need strength? I'll tell you one thing, I do. And our standby, the Amplified Bible says it, but I love that. It's like, you know, if you go on a standby on an airline, it's like you don't have a seat, but you just stand by to get the first available seat. Well, the Holy Spirit's just standing by all the time, seeing if we'll let him do something in our life. Amen. Now, you don't pray to the Holy Spirit. You pray to the Father in the name of Jesus through the Holy Spirit. He leads you and guides you as you pray. The Holy Spirit, whom the Father will send in my name, in my place, to represent me and act on my behalf, he will teach you all things. So the Holy Spirit is your teacher. I'm a teacher, but he is the teacher. And he will cause you to recall and will remind you of and bring to your remembrance everything I have told you. Maybe you're young enough that your memory still doesn't need any help. But I'm finding I need a little more and more help all the time these days. Amen. John 15, 16, and 17 says, you have not chosen me, but I've chosen you, and I have appointed you, and I have planted you. I drew a circle around that, and I just want to ask, has God planted any of you somewhere where you don't want to be? I mean, God puts us places, and he doesn't always put us somewhere that's really comfortable for us. You tell God you want to be used by him, and then you cry because you're the only Christian where you work. You ask for opportunities. I have planted you Why? That you might go and bear fruit and keep on bearing. God hasn't called us to be busy. He's called us to be fruitful. And that your fruit may be lasting, that it may remain and abide. So that whatever you ask the Father in my name, and here again, I love the Amplified Bible for this. It explains what it means to pray in Jesus' name. When you ask, when you say in Jesus' name, it says you're presenting to God all that I am. So thank God I don't pray in Joyce's name. When I go to God, I'm not presenting all I am and my good record for the week. I'm presenting all that Jesus is. Do you understand that when you pray in His name, you're going through Him to the Father? Aren't you glad you don't have to try to get there because of your good merit? And verse 17, of course, is probably one of the most important verses in the Bible, and this is what I command you, that you love one another. Very simple. I had love tattooed on one of my ankles here, that one. So I'd remember to walk in love. Sometimes we need to be reminded, don't we? All right. Now just stick with me. I'm going a little slow, but we're going to get somewhere here. Now, I think it's John 16, 8. We're still in John 16, 7. The comforter, the counselor, the helper, the advocate, the intercessor, the strengthener, and the standby will not come to you into close fellowship with you. Can you say close fellowship? But if I go away, I will send him to you to be in close fellowship. Say close fellowship. With you. And he said, I'll never leave you nor forsake you, but lo, I'll be with you always, even to the ends of the earth. And God is in heaven, Father God is in heaven, on his throne in heaven, Jesus sits at his right hand, and the Holy Spirit lives in us, bringing us the presence of the Father and the Son, and we're to be in close fellowship with him. You can talk with the Holy Spirit all day long. He wants to lead you and guide you. He's a wonderful friend. Now, Jesus didn't actually start his public ministry until he was 33. So he trained 33 years for a 3-year ministry. John the Baptist trained 30 years for a ministry that lasted 4 to 5 months. Wonder how many people would be willing to do that. We want to get born again and get a platform because we got a gift. Amen. And I'll just throw this out for good measure. Why not? The Bible says not to put a new convert in leadership. Because if you do, they'll become stupefied with pride.
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1: Welcome to Everyday Moments with Joyce Meyer. 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

0: 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We're continuing doing our interviews in regards to Hope Now in Harrogate, which is going to be taking place on the 1st and 2nd of August at Valley Gardens in Harrogate. Great event. And today I'm going to be talking to one of the speakers at Hope Now, Liz Mole, who is a counsellor. You're a tutor at Waverley Abbey College. Is that right to say that? Hi, Liz.
1: I am. Hi.
0: Could you tell me a little bit about, you know, first of all, Hope Now? Have you been to the event before?
1: Yes, I have. So I've been involved. Now, I was just trying to think how many years I've been involved with it, actually. It'll certainly be the last three or four, and possibly maybe a bit longer than that, because the years fly by and you don't notice. But so I quite often do sort of a couple of the teaching slots. Sometimes I have the privilege of sharing on a Sunday morning as well as part of the service. But yeah, throughout the day, there are sort of teaching slots, perhaps whilst the bands are changing over. So we have the opportunity just to share a short message about hope.
0: Could you give us a little sneak peek about what you might be sharing
1: this
0: time?
1: A little sneak peek. So, yeah, so at the moment, I'm actually in the process of preparing the studies at the moment, but my theme for this year is thinking about Isaiah 49, verse 16, I think it is, where it talks about we are inscribed on God's hands. And, you know, for me, it's realising that what do we write on the palm of our hands? We write things that are important. And so realising that we are important to God. No matter what our circumstances are, we cannot be forgotten because we are written on the palm of God's hands.
0: What does hope mean to you? You know, how important would you say that is?
1: Well, I think that for me as a Christian, that sure and certain hope means that I can live in a place of peace, ultimately, that, you know, I don't have to worry about death, obviously, and because, you know, I know that my eternal destiny is settled. It's also, you know, so that's that sort of sure and certain and eternal hope. But for me as well, it's about, you know, living the everyday reality of that. In terms of, you know, as you've said, I'm a counsellor, so I am working with people who have often very difficult stories, and by definition, really, of what I do, and being able to hold the hope for change is very important to me and the work that I do, simply because, you know, quite often people will come to me completely broken and overwhelmed by their circumstances. And, you know, a number of clients over the years have said to me, oh, it's really good that you can hold the hope because I have none. So until, you know, we've been working together for a while and they're beginning to see that glimmer of light and that possibility of that hope for change, that I can, you know, I can definitely carry that. And I can carry that, you know, because of my skills and my training, obviously, to some degree. But ultimately, I can carry that hope because I know redemption is possible. And when Christ said on the cross, it's finished, it meant that the work was complete. And that means that, you know, that possibility of working all things together for good, for even the most broken places, therefore, being able to be restored and redeemed and bought back is a tremendous gift to me personally, and I think ultimately to my clients as well.
0: Obviously not mentioning any names or sharing any stories, but yeah, you know, have you seen through your work, have you seen God, you know, help people through these situations?
1: Oh, absolutely. When somebody gets to a place where they change their thinking, when they can find that hope for themselves, when they can, you know, just do a U-turn from heading in a direction of destruction to indeed that place of hope and peace and restoration, it is a beautiful thing to see. I offer, you know, and sometimes those changes kind of sneak in. I call them backdoor miracles because, you know, when you see somebody's thinking change, it doesn't come with a load of hullabaloo and blue flashing lights, as, you know, some miracles can. They kind of sneak in through the back door, almost unnoticed, but no less miracles and no less life-changing just because they sneak in through the back door.
0: I noticed on your email thing, you have about 1 in 4 people face mental health challenges. Is that right? That's in this country?
1: Yeah, which is a huge number. Yeah. And for me, you know, part of what I do for Waverley Abbey College, I train Christian counsellors. So, you know, it's a Christian-based college, which means, you know, everything we do is fundamentally Christian. But one of the reasons why I am passionate about Waverley training is because my heart's desire, and indeed Waverley's as well, is to see churches well-equipped to work with brokenness ultimately, so that we can offer that hope, and so that we can see that redemption being brought into more people's lives. You know, it's a great sadness to me that there are so many hurting people within our churches that we are not well enough equipped to work with effectively. One of my students once said, which I've coined her phrase, I do have permission to do it, but she says, you know, we want to do hurt well. And it's like, yes, we do. We want to see churches equipped well to work with the most broken people, really.
0: So do you go into churches and help churches, you know, speak at various churches?
1: I'm a trustee of a charity that does run out of my church, but the charity is separate. But really, you know, it's about equipping other people and, you know, training other people really to become those counsellors. That said, we also at Waverley, we also offer an introductory course, which is just 5 days and is fantastic really for anybody who is involved in pastoral care. So clearly you're not going to be a qualified counsellor at the end of 5 days, but it gives you some fantastic skills to be able to draw alongside, to be able to listen more effectively. And they run sort of about 4 times a year usually down in Farnham in Surrey, which I appreciate is a long way to go. That said, it's almost a bit like a retreat. So you learn lots of skills so that you're more equipped to draw alongside people, but you also look at yourself as well and kind of apply some of the learning to self. And so, you know, some people go on that course and say it's life-changing, and, you know, so it's a transformational course besides an equipping course. But I would argue that anybody who is involved in any kind of pastoral work, either in the church or in the community, would benefit from going on the Introduction to Christian Care and Counselling course.
0: The website is waverleyabbeycollege.ac.uk, is that right?
1: Yeah, absolutely. Yeah.
0: Why would you encourage people to come to Hope Now then, in Harrogate on the 1st and 2nd of August?
1: Well. Why, I mean, if the weather's kind, it's the Valley Gardens are a lovely place to be. The music's great. I'm not necessarily the best advocate for music, but it's really good fun. It's a great time for fellowship. You know, you tend to bump into people that you've not seen for ages and have a good catch up with them. But the testimony and the music is really, yeah, it's worth coming to. And, you know, the Valley Gardens are so beautiful. And it's a great space. Just come, have a picnic, you know, sit and listen to the music. There's usually some stalls. So I bring my books from Waverley. We have books into many different things, which can be quite helpful. So we have an insight series, for example, into things like depression and anxiety and many, many other titles in there. And also there tends to be one or two other sort of stalls as well. One selling, I think they sell blankets, and the money goes to Ukraine, I think. The counselling agency that I'm a founding trustee for, again, offers that professional, either faith-based or not faith-based. It's entirely up to the people who want to come along. But anybody who is struggling can, you know, get onto the website again. So that's wwca.uk. is that website. And yeah, just go on there, have a look, see what you think. And then if you think that counselling would be beneficial, then please just either give us a call or send us an email. All the information is on the website.
0: Brilliant. Thank you for that. And yeah, reminder, Liz will be speaking at Hope Now in Harrogate. It's the 1st or the 2nd of August at Valley Gardens there. That's Liz Moll speaking to me today. Thank you, Liz.
1: Thank you.

0: 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Today I'm excited to be speaking with Pastor Rick and Cindy Johnson. And they are speaking, I believe you're speaking at Hope Now. We've been doing interviews about Hope Now in Harrogate coming up on the 1st and 2nd of August at Valley Gardens there. So hi to you both. Are you both speaking at the weekend?
1: I'm speaking prior in one of the prior events before it.
0: Right. Is that the one in
2: Church on the Way, yes, Bradford?
1: In Bradford.
0: Oh, okay. Yes, Church on the Way, yeah, in Bradford. That's on the Wednesday. Is that right?
1: It is Wednesday.
2: Wednesday night. Yeah.
0: So that will be the 29th. If I'm getting my dates right.
1: Yeah.
2: So, sounds good.
0: So can you tell me a little bit, is this your first time at Hope Now? Have you been involved with the ministry there for a while?
1: Indeed, yes. We've both been involved, actively involved with it for, this will be our fourth year together?
2: Third or fourth year going over and doing, kind of leading the catering team for the volunteers that come and serve. Mm-hmm.
0: Do you know how many volunteers they normally have?
2: Well, last year, the biggest meal we served was for 80, and this year, our biggest meal is for 106.
0: Oh, wow.
2: So pray for us.
0: Yeah, it just keep getting bigger and bigger, the event. So
1: it does.
2: Yeah.
0: So the volunteers, are they from, like, local churches?
2: There are volunteers from locally as well as
1: internationally.
2: There's missionary kids, you know, parents that are serving overseas in Europe that are coming to serve on the team, and I'm sure there's quite a few from America.
0: Yeah.
2: All over.
0: So what kind of things are they doing throughout the time in terms of the volunteers? Yeah.
2: Yeah. Mm-hmm. They'll eat.
1: Yeah, they'll be fed. That's our duties. One of the things that began at the very first one is a team came over from Seattle, a youth group with a really unique ministry. They play swing band music.
0: Yeah.
1: And dress up with the poodle dresses and skirts and stuff for the 40s and 50s. Live music, and they swing dance. And they invite people, passersby, to come in and, you know, learn to dance and swing. And it's a lot of fun.
0: Have you done it?
1: Me out there with my two left feet and a third arm thrown in for good measure and able to do it. But it's a lot of fun, and it just breaks down any barriers and opens up opportunities for conversation. That team hasn't been coming for a few years. It's sort of a homegrown team now that a lot of the youth will be doing that.
2: So part of the week leading up to the actual event is they do training. So they'll be learning how to swing dance and how to teach other people to swing dance. Then they have a children's tent, which is really beautiful. They do a brilliant job of it. So the kids learn how to make balloon animals and face paint. Yeah. And
1: other volunteers come into that.
2: Yeah, so it's just a variety of things. I'm trying to think of what else there is. We're kind of so focused on the food.
1: Yes, section.
2: Kind of in a kitchen cooking for them, and we just bring food to them. So
1: other volunteers coming in, mics and sound and all the cable equipment.
0: Yeah, no, there's a lot that goes in. Yeah, a lot that goes in to setting everything up. So you enjoy coming to Harrogate?
1: Very much.
2: We do, yeah. We know Pastor Mike and Teresa Howard and their kids. We've known their kids. We've been here in Northern Ireland 17 years. So I think Sophia is 18, maybe. So we've known them for most of their lives, at least seen them off and on, at least once a year.
0: Yeah.
2: So, just, and bigger, I think even bigger than all that's happening is the prayer behind it. Mm-hmm. I mean, we started praying for this one last year.
0: Yeah.
2: As soon as the last event finished, we started praying in earnest for all that's going to happen and just trusting the Lord to reach out and draw people to himself. So it's exciting.
0: Yeah, so you mentioned Northern Ireland. So your pastor's at Calvary Chapel Fellowship in Ballymena in Northern Ireland. Yeah. So could you tell me a little bit about the church?
1: It's a small church. It's all local folks, and that sometimes I still strain a little bit to understand the dialects. Yeah, and we're meeting now just off the

0: town center in a building that has a rural outreach to the people, and get a lot of interesting people come in off the streets and that. So we're real like low key working class, salt of the earth, as they say, people in there.
1: And everyone's welcome, no matter.
0: Oh, sure.
1: We've had some people come in intoxicated, and people just love them and give them a coffee. And just, yeah, it's wonderful to see the body of Christ really reaching people and loving them like Jesus would.
2: Yeah.
1: I think that's key to
0: that's
1: that.
0: Our goal.
1: Yeah.
2: Rick, can you tell me a little bit about your story, your testimony, if that's okay? Yeah, you came to faith in Southern California during the Jesus People revival.
0: That's right, yeah. Sort of at the end of the Jesus People revival, and I was a typical story out of that. You know, I was a big drug user, and I was raised up. My family was not Christians. I was fourth generation of, it's basically a cult. It's called Christian Science. They teach that man is God. And that Jesus was just a man with what they called the Christ consciousness. So, yeah, very strange religion. So I did not grow up believing in Jesus or following him at all. But in my drug use, I had a real curiosity. I really wanted to find God. You know, I knew it wasn't in me. You know, that's more to that. And, you know, everything was open except Christianity. But one day I met a young lady in a college course that I was taking, and eventually she invited me to go to a concert Sunday night. And there at that concert, it was a Jesus People's concert. You know, it was a good concert. But the invitation came out to accept Christ, and I had never, ever heard the gospel before. It was the first time I heard it. And when I heard about the real Jesus, the Jesus of the Bible, I said, that's it. I should accept him in my heart someday. But the Holy Spirit knows me, wasn't about to let me off the hook. And that night, I was one of the last people to go forward and receive the Lord. And it just instantly, at that moment, was filled with joy. All desires for drugs were gone. Never really returned. What was also really good was this girl and her friends. I invited me into her circle, and you started straight away going out and sharing the Lord and visiting people and, you know, serving the Lord right at the beginning. And that was wonderful.
2: What about yourself, Cindy?
1: I came to faith. It was kind of a strange story, but I was raised, you know, Sundays were for shopping and watching American football. That's what Sundays were for, a day of rest and kind of doing nothing. So we weren't religious in any manner growing up. And as I got older and I got in a flat with my best friend, Mary, and one summer my sister came and stayed with us. She had an internship at a company really close to where I worked. So I said, come hang out with us and I can take you to work. And with her came her boyfriend all the time visiting. And he was very strange and was really into music and was interpreting all the lyrics to these songs and spiritualizing everything. And Mary and I were just like, oh, okay, this is really cool. And it makes sense. And it was exciting and drawing. And then it got twisted and really strange and got very demonic. Ended up, that's what led me to the Lord, was this guy and just the fear of like, this is not right and there's something wrong. And right about that same time is when I met Rick.
2: Right.
1: And his flatmate, Bill, who's now married to Mary. And obviously we're married. So yeah, the Lord just used what the enemy meant for evil for an amazing life. And you know, I've not looked back, not once. Just, yeah. The freedom I found and the joy, as you said, and the peace. And not that it's been easy, it's been hard. I mean, trials come, but, you know, I know who my God is, so.
2: Have you seen the, because that's about the Jesus People revival, isn't it? Have you seen the movie Jesus Revolution?
1: Jesus Revolution.
0: Yes.
1: Mm-hmm. You got a T-shirt.
0: Yeah. Been there, have the T-shirt. Well, boy, that really took me back to the day. It was really, yeah, it was really great to watch that. And I really could relate.
2: God called you to Northern Ireland, but before that, where were you serving? Well, I mean, I know I guess you were in California, and you were serving before that, as missionaries, weren't you?
0: Not really.
1: No.
0: We had wanted to serve as missionaries and serve overseas, but the door never really opened up until I received out of the blue God's call to come to Northern Ireland.
2: Just to say, if people want to check it out, it's calvarybraidvalley.org
0: Yes.
2: is the website, and you're on Facebook as well. I noticed recently, Rick, you've been doing a series on Revelation. Tell
0: Revelation,
2: me
0: yes.
2: a little bit about that.
0: Oh, that's been fun. It's
1: It
0: been
1: has been.
0: really well received. Just seeing the signs of the times, it's like, gosh, let's see what the Bible has to say about the very end of that. So, we've been getting into it, and the book doesn't scare me a bit. Some people shy away from it because it's like it seems all weird and hooey, but I understand it pretty well. Been well taught over the years. That's one great thing about Calvary Chapels. They're really strong on teaching the Bible, and so it's been really good, and people have really responded in a good way to it.
1: So I just finished the churches. So after Harriet, or no,
0: No,
1: this Sunday, you'll
0: this
1: start
0: Sunday.
1: chapter four. So yeah.
2: Are you going through the whole book? What led you
0: Yes.
2: to do that?
0: I just had a real sense, a real feeling from the Lord. It's like, it's appropriate for the times we're in to look and see. We read through the Bible together in a reading program that, throughout the year and repeat it. And last year when we read Revelation, I go, wow, it really, like, we're going to be missing all this. People need to know what's coming and what's going to happen, and know, too, with the rapture, to get on board now.
2: Can people watch or listen to your
0: Yes,
2: sermons?
0: they can.
1: We
0: We're
1: have a YouTube channel,
0: yes.
1: same name, Calvary Braid Valley. Yeah, all of his teachings are recorded and uploaded.
2: So obviously do we talking about hope now in Harrogate? I mean, what does hope mean to you, and what kind of hopeful message do you bring to people?
0: Yeah, hope means so much, and it's something that the world is searching for. So many people do not have hope or anything, any chance for a future. And so to know, hope is, to me, hope is Jesus. Hope is the sure foundation that we have in our salvation in Jesus. And in fact, when I've been asked to speak Church on the Way in Bradford, and that's what I'll be speaking on. So your timing is really, really good. Hope as an anchor, anchor for our lives. And that's what hope is. It's a real firm, it's a rock solid rock to know that we have something to look forward to, something to look at and look to face the problems and situations any of us might be finding ourselves in.
2: That'll be Wednesday, July the 29th at Church on the Way in
0: Yes.
2: Bradford. So I presume that's in the evening when
0: Yes,
2: you're
0: that's in the
2: speaking.
0: evening.
2: It's been great to speak to you both. If there's anything else that you want to share, then please do. But I just want to mention again, it's Hope Now in Harrogate on the 1st and the 2nd of August at Valley Gardens in Harrogate. I'm sure you've got lots of nice food planned for them.
0: Yes, we do.
1: Yeah,
0: It's amazing.
1: it'll be fun. It's great. We have a man that we've met over the years from
0: Hungry.
1: Hungary,
2: Right.
1: Imre. He's a chef. So he worked at a conference center for years. So he's on our team this,
0: This year for the
1: or I should
0: first
1: say,
0: year.
1: we're on his team this year.
0: He doesn't know
1: So it's great
0: it.
1: because it's like somebody that actually knows what they're doing for a large number. I'm just a home cook.
0: She's a very good home cook. What's
1: So
0: your
1: far, nobody's gotten
0: Yes,
1: sick, so praise the Lord.
2: What's your favorite food to cook?
1: Well, I won't be doing it there, but my favorite food to cook is anything with lots of spices. I just love spice, like Indian and curries. And he recently went to Pakistan and brought me back a bunch of spice mixes. And oh my goodness, I just like flavor.
2: Rick, do you have favorite food to
0: eat? It's pretty much the same too.
1: Yeah. You know, food's whatever I cook.
0: Yeah, whatever I do. Oh, today this is my favorite. But a favorite style and something I kind of miss is proper Mexican food.
1: Yes.
2: Right.
0: We sort of grew up on that. And
1: it's hard to
0: Southern
1: eat
0: California.
1: The ingredients here.
0: Yeah.
2: Yeah. Well, thank you very much, both of you, for speaking to me today. That was
1: You're welcome.
2: Thank you. That was Pastor Rick and Cindy Johnston, and they are from Calvary Braid Valley Fellowship in Ballymena in Northern Ireland. Thank you very much. And yeah, of course, yeah, just a reminder once again, I hope now, 1st and the 2nd of August, do come along. Valley Gardens are on both days there. Thank you.
0: It's a lot of fun. It really is a fun event, and you know, we're praying for good weather that makes it even more fun.
2: We have been having lovely weather, so hopefully that continues. Yes.
1: Long may it last.
0: Continued next weekend.
1: Well, thank you so much, Barnabas.
2: Thank you.
0: Thank you.
1: God bless you.
0: God bless you.
2: God bless you.
0: All the listeners.

0: seasons, and you are in one season. In the natural, it is summer. But know this, says the Lord, that there are seasons in my spirit as well, that indeed I am moving upon you. Although indeed it is written that the Son of God is the same yesterday, today, and forever, for I am constant and unchanging, yet I move by my spirit in different ways to manifest my power and my grace. Yeah, and there are times when I call you to wait quietly upon me, says the Lord, to meditate in your heart, to consider my love, my greatness, my power, says the Lord. And there are times, says the Lord, when I will move upon you in exuberance of joy. And there are times, says the Lord, when I will say to you, stay and behold me. And there are times when I will say, go, says the Lord, for I want you to be sent out and do those things which I've called you to do. So says the Lord, be those that in your heart remain in communion with the Lord your God. And as you remain in communion with me, so I will direct you, and you will know the way to go, and you will walk in fellowship with me, says your God. So, in the past, I've invited people to read the scripture. I'd like to do so again today. I'd like to make Acts chapter 14 a scripture reading today. It's quite a long chapter with one or two names to pronounce, but I'll leave the microphone open, and maybe somebody would like to read maybe all the way down to verse 18, and then somebody else finish the chapter. So I'll just leave it open. You can come forward and speak into the microphone. Yeah, chapter 14 of Acts, down to verse 18.
1: Translation, it says, the same thing happened in Iconium. Paul and Barnabas went to a Jewish synagogue and preached with such power that a great number of both Jews and Greeks became believers. Some of the Jews, however, spurned God's message and poisoned the minds of the Gentiles against Paul and Barnabas. But the apostles stayed there a long time, preaching boldly about the grace of the Lord. And the Lord proved their message was true by giving them power to do miraculous signs and wonders. But the people of the town were divided in their opinion about them. Some sided with the Jews and some with the apostles. Then a mob of Gentiles and Jews, along with their leaders, decided to attack and stone them. When the apostles learned of it, they fled to the region of Lycaonia, to the towns of Lystra and Derbe, and the surrounding area. And there they preached the good news. While they were in Lystra, Paul and Barnabas came upon a man with crippled feet. He'd been that way from birth, so he had never walked. He was sitting and listening as Paul preached. Looking straight at him, Paul realized he had faith to be healed. So Paul called to him in a loud voice, "Stand up." And the man jumped to his feet and started walking. And when the crowd saw what Paul had done, they shouted in their local dialect, "These men are gods in human form." They decided that Barnabas was the Greek god Zeus and that Paul was Hermes, since he was the chief speaker. Now the temple of Zeus was located just outside the town, so the priest of the temple and the crowd brought bulls and wreaths of flowers to the town to the town gates, and they prepared to offer sacrifices to the apostles. But when the apostles, Barnabas and Paul, heard what was happening, they tore their clothing in dismay and ran out among the people, shouting, "Friends, why are you doing this? We are merely human beings just like you. We have come to bring you the good news that you should turn from these worthless things and turn to the living God who made heaven and earth, the sea and everything in them. In the past, he permitted all the nations to go their own ways, but he never left them without evidence of himself and his goodness. For instance, he sends you rain and good crops and gives you food and joyful hearts." But even with these words, Paul and Barnabas could scarcely restrain the people from sacrificing to them.
2: So I'm reading from the same translation. Then some Jews arrived from Antioch and Iconium and won the crowd to their side. They stoned Paul and dragged him out of town, thinking he was dead. But as the believers gathered around him, he got up and went back into the town. The next day he left with Barnabas for Derbe. After preaching the good news in Derbe and making many disciples, Paul and Barnabas returned to Lystra, Icon, and Antioch of Pisidia, where they strengthened the believers. They encouraged them to continue in the faith, reminding them that we must suffer many hardships to enter the kingdom of God. Paul and Barnabas also appointed elders in every church. With prayer and fasting, they turned the elders over to the care of the Lord, in whom they had put their trust. Then they traveled back through Pisidia and Pamphylia. They preached the word in Perga, then went down to Attalia. Finally, they returned by ship to Antioch of Syria, where their journey had begun. The believers there had entrusted them to the grace of God to do the work they had now completed. Upon arriving in Antioch, they called the church together and reported everything God had done through them and how he had opened the door of faith to the Gentiles too. And they stayed there with the believers for a long time.
0: Thank you. Thank you very much. So, the last couple of weeks, we were laying a foundation for, when we talked about ministries, we were saying, well, ministry must flow out of knowledge that you are a son or daughter of God, that it flows out of relationship. And so we want to just have a little look at this turning point, really, in the church. And just before I do that, I'd just like to read a verse from John chapter 6 and verse 29, and 28 and 29, and it says, "Then they said to him, 'What shall we do that we may work the works of God?' Jesus answered and said to them, 'This is the work of God, that you believe in him whom he sent.'" And so, our starting point again is not in what we can do, what we can achieve. But it's interesting, isn't it? Jesus, "This is the work of God, that you believe in him whom he sent." So we believe in the Lord Jesus, and that's the beginning of the work of God. And that's the end of the work of God, really, because there's nothing you can add to the finished work of the Lord Jesus. So, just want to explore a little bit concerning what really is a turning point here in the church, because for the first time, the gospel is being expanded out from the immediate area around Jerusalem and Israel out to the nations. And, you know, as we trace this, we can think about the book of Acts, about, first of all, at the day of Pentecost, that's the birth of the church, the promise was, you shall receive power after that the Holy Spirit has come upon you, and you will be my witnesses in Jerusalem, Judea, Samaria, and to the ends of the earth. And then, if we trace through the book of Acts, we find around about chapter 10 and 11, it tells of how Peter was led to Cornelius, obviously there representing the Roman army, a member of the Roman army. And so the gospel is going to the believers, it's going from the believers in Jerusalem to members, the Gentiles, and the evidence is that they received the Holy Spirit just as the disciples, the apostles, at the very beginning received the Holy Spirit, and they heard them speak with tongues and magnify God. But then in the church at Antioch, we see that there were believers, and just turn with me to the beginning of the of chapter 13 of the book of Acts. And in the beginning of the book of Acts, we read that the church there at Antioch, that's just north of, in the north of Israel, in north of Jerusalem, of course, and there were various people, certain prophets and teachers, it says. And as these people were gathered together, it says in verse 2, as they ministered to the Lord and fasted, the Holy Spirit said, "Now separate to me Barnabas and Saul for the work to which I've called them." So the Holy Spirit spoke prophetically, and the church responded by laying hands on them, and they became really the first proper missionary church, sending out Paul and Barnabas, been called. And I'm going to really skip over chapter 13, but we find that they set sail to Cyprus, they preached the word in Cyprus, and signs took place there. And then in the rest of the book of Acts chapter 13, we find that they took a further journey up north to what we would call modern day Turkey. And there in the Roman provinces, there were various provinces. There's Pisidia, Pamphylia, and we find the Galatian area there, and so on. So they preached the word there in Antioch, and with some success, I have to say, thank God. And then they moved north from that coastal area. Join them in chapter 14 at Iconium. And I find it interesting because the Bible says that they went to Iconium, they went to a synagogue there, and they spoke in such a way that a great multitude of both Jews and Greeks, they believed. And so we know Paul and Barnabas as apostles were sent out to establish churches. Now, it's good that they had a base from which they could go. And you and I, we need a base. We need a place where we come together regularly where we meet, where we fellowship, where we build one another up, where we pray for one another, and where we're able, even if it's only across the street, to go and share some of the message of the gospel. The first very simple thing is that we need to speak the word that God has given us. So we find that they did speak the word there, and there was opposition to the word that they spoke. The Bible says that the unbelieving Jews stirred up the Gentiles and poisoned the minds against the brethren. But they didn't give up, verse 3. They stayed there a long time. And so, with the gospel, we need to persevere. We need to continue with what God has given us and be able to, like it says in verse 3, to speak boldly in the Lord. The Bible tells us that they clearly laid hands on people. They clearly prayed for people because the Lord was bearing witness to the word of his grace, granting that signs and wonders be done by their hands. And so, it's interesting that when this plot arose against them, they certainly didn't meet violence with violence. They just simply chose to move on to another place and perhaps allowing the things to set their sail. I think Dolly Parton said something like, we can't choose which way the wind is blowing, but we can choose how we set our sails. And so they chose to set the sail to the next city and also, again, preaching the word there. And so the Bible in this passage goes into some detail concerning what happened at Lystra. And, in case we doubted the how great this miracle was, the Bible says that this man had no strength in his feet, was a cripple from his mother's womb, and had never walked. And so they must have seen this person and known this person, and it was Paul saw, perceived that he had faith, and said with a loud voice, "Stand up straight on your feet." And the Bible says that he leapt and walked. Well, you would have thought that they might have said to themselves, well, look, this message that these people are proclaiming about that Jesus must be true. But that wasn't the what actually happened. It was so deeply entrenched in their thinking about the Greek gods that they assumed that Barnabas was Zeus. I don't know whether it was Barnabas was a bit bigger than Paul. Yeah, I mean, maybe Barnabas looked the strongest, biggest. I don't know. But certainly they identified Paul as Hermes because he was the chief speaker. Now you may have done another Bible. Sometimes instead of using the Greek word Zeus as the chief of the so-called gods and Hermes as his speaker, you find that some Bibles have Jupiter and Mercury. Mercury was that winged messenger that I believe the my father long ago was in the Royal Corps of Signals during the Second World War, and they had as their symbol the winged god, or he had wings on his feet actually, Mercury, and their motto was swift and sure. because he would deliver the message, supposedly, in a swift and sure way. But anyway, these apostles, they made the mistake they clearly didn't totally understand what was going on, first of all, because the people were speaking in the language of the Lyconian language. But when they did, they immediately went in amongst them, realizing that they were being honored as gods, that Paul and Barnabas were being honored as gods rather than the people receiving the message. You know, isn't it true that when we share the gospel, you know, even when we share the gospel in the street sometimes, you know, first of all, there are misconceptions that people have that need to be broken down. You know, it's good to really mix amongst people and gather what they really understand, because so often there are things that they understand which are not in line with the gospel. And so Paul and Barnabas, first of all, they spoke the word of God. Secondly, they stayed where God had placed them. You know, the Bible says that they stayed there, first of all, in Iconium a long time. But when it was time to go and move on to the next place, sometimes it was a response to circumstances. But, you know, Paul pointed to the most basic things that God provides. And in verse 15, he says, "Men, why are you doing these things? We also are men with the same nature as you, and preach to you that you should turn to Jesus." And so we need to, this is what they actually said, "and preach to you that you should turn from these useless things to the living God, who made heaven and earth, the sea, and all that is in them." In other words, look around you. See the things that God has made. See the goodness of God. Because he's given rain, he's given fruitful seasons, he provides you food, he makes you glad for the blessings that he's given. And even with those words, they found difficulty in restraining the multitudes from sacrificing to them. Now, then follows this remarkable scene that, you know, that Paul was attacked and stoned, as such was the feeling against the message, and yet miraculously he rose up. I don't know what happened during that time. You know, later on in Paul and his writings, he writes about being caught up to the third heaven and hearing and seeing things which it is not possible for man to utter. And I wonder that maybe during that time, that when Paul was stoned and left for dead, he actually went up into the third heaven, and there he heard things proclaimed to him that it wasn't possible for him to fully communicate. But a miracle took place, and while the disciples were around him, he rose up. And the amazing thing is, of course, that Paul doesn't give up. The next day, he departed with Barnabas to another city called Derbe. And so we see Paul going from place to place. You know, what I want to remind you of, although we gather here as one particular fellowship, the church is always bigger than our gathering together. The church is you know, the church in Dewsbury. But the church isn't the church in Dewsbury, the various fellowships that meet together. It's the church in Yorkshire. But it isn't the church in Yorkshire. It's the church in the nation. But it isn't the church in the nation. It is the church all over the world that God is raising up. And so we're part of the body of Christ, and we're called to pray for one another and pray for the work of the gospel in the different parts of the world. And the Bible says that when they preached in this final place of Derby, the decision was made to turn back and to go to the places where they'd already visited previously. The Bible says in verse 22, to strengthen the souls of the disciples, exhorting them to continue in the faith, saying, we must, through many tribulations, enter the kingdom of God. You know, that took some boldness on Paul's part to be able to go back to these very places where he had been persecuted, and to strengthen the disciples and to encourage them to continue. And in these places, they appointed elders, prayed with fasting, commended them to the Lord. And so there was an impartation of authority and an impartation of responsibility for these various churches. They chose elders. They chose people that had particular ministries that were emerging from the body of Christ already in these few weeks and months that they had been there. And they laid their hands on them, prayed for them with prayer and fasting, and they appointed them so that they would continue the work. Wow, I don't seem to have a lot to say about all of this, but God had opened the door of faith to the Gentiles. You know, it's just that we need to, we need to establish and encourage one another in the different ministries and the different gifts for the sake of the gospel. And so Paul went back and they reported all that God had done with them. And so that completed, as it were, the first missionary journey, reaching out beyond the normal orbit of the church that they had been in Antioch. So wherever your normal orbit is, God is also saying that there are times to reach out beyond that orbit, and share, speak, and stay where God wants you to stay, but also to strengthen others.
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0: 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It's great to be speaking once again to Mike and Teresa Howard from Hope Now. It's at that time once again. Thanks for joining me today.
1: How are you doing? It's great to be here again.
2: Thanks for having us.
0: Yeah, thank you. What's the best place to find out about Hope Now? So it's the 1st and the 2nd of August. You have an Instagram, which is Hope Now. Well, if you just put in Hope Now UK, it'll come up. But it's, yeah, Hope Now underscore UK. So that's all the updates there on Instagram. For those who don't know, first of all, could you just tell me what is Hope Now in Harrogate and a little bit of the history and how God brought it about and where you are now?
1: Yeah, so hope is one of our favorite words in the English language. We love the idea of biblical hope, which is a sure and steadfast hope, obviously. Not a diminishing hope, not based upon returns, but based upon the work of Christ on the cross, right? So there's this hope we have of heaven, a sure and steadfast anchor for our souls. And actually in Hebrews, I think it's 6:19, that's kind of like our theme scripture this year. And so we've always loved that. And we called it Hope Now because we want people to know that there's hope now. And behind that is this tagline, giving hope to people in times when hope is needed. So, and I suppose there's always time when hope is needed. Sometimes in life we don't, you know, but I could go on and on about that. But so that's what we're trying to do. So we started just a little couple hours in town with some music, and that's basically developed over the last 6 years. I had Hope Now, was it 4 years before the pandemic?
2: 2 years.
1: 2 years before the pandemic, and now this is our fourth year after the pandemic, so 6 years total. And we were in a small area called the Crescent Gardens, and what I loved about that area was it's intimate. It's a small little park in Harrogate down at the bottom of Parliament Street, if anybody knows Harrogate. And yeah, it was just great to be there. A long time ago when we first moved to Harrogate, the mayor had a Christmas Eve party there and all the churches came out. And I thought it was always so neat. So part of what we do in Hope Now on Sunday morning is we invite all the churches out and we have an all church service with different speakers locally from the Harrogate area. Pastor Roosevelt from New Life in Christ, Pastor Wynn from Life Destiny Church. And we have a couple other speakers, but it's just awesome. The whole day is filled on Saturday with music and talking about hope and topics like that, and Sunday as well. So again, last year, we talked to the council, the connection with the council, because we get this all licensed, and they said, we think you guys are growing. You should move to the Valley Gardens, which is the bigger park. It's a little bit more remote, though, in Harrogate. I was kind of concerned about it. But we did it, and it was beautiful weather, and people come out to the Valley Gardens just for the weather alone. It was so neat. So we're in the Valley Gardens again this year. They gave us the licensing right away because they love the location, and it's good for them because they actually put on a carnival for families. There's a carnival for families probably this year, and there'll be Hope Now. A lot of things happening. We have a skater. We have musicians. We have a whole youth team ready to talk to youth coming, and we have a child. And there's also a family area where families can bring their kids, face painting, balloon shaping, and I'll pass it on to Teresa if she's got anything else to add to that.
0: Yeah, so just to say, so it's 1st to the 2nd of August, isn't it?
1: Yes.
0: Yeah. I mean, I don't know if you want to mention this as well. You have some things prior to the Saturday and Sunday, the weekend, with a family night worshiping the Word on the Friday, the 31st of July.
2: Yes, we have an event at Kairos Church Hall, Westcliff Hall, and that starts at 6:15 p.m.

0: and Sharon Markey will be coming out to speak. Sharon is a missionary long-term out of the Ukraine, 18 years of her life, had 6 sons there, and was displaced when the war happened, she and her husband George, and they now minister in Hungary to several displaced Ukrainians in 6 different cities. And she will be our guest speaker that evening. She's written a book called Coming Home Again, and she'll be out there Friday night, and she'll be out there on the weekend giving some hope talks, and actually helping in the children's area as well. So that's a family night, so bring your whole family out to that event. We also have in Nesboro an outreach at the Seed, a church in Nesboro off of the High Street that'll be taking place, and that'll be music and swing dancing in the evening, so bring your own garden chair to that. And then another one at Church on the Way Bradford. There'll be Pastor Rick from Calvary Ballymena coming to share, and again, George Markey sharing for 10 minutes about the ministry out in the Ukraine and where he's at in Hungary. And the Howards will be playing music for that pre-event on Wednesday night at Church on the Way Bradford that starts at 6:30 p.m.
1: Wow. Yeah. So you have lots of events before the actual weekend as well. So was the one in Knaresborough, is that on the Thursday, did you say?
0: Yes, that is on the Thursday night. And that is, if you look at the Seed Church, they meet off of the High Street and there's parking behind it. And if you drive right in there and get out your garden chair, it'll be out there right in the garden area behind their little building.
1: Yeah. Yeah, so it's great that you have a lot of churches involved and on the day as well. Yeah, lots of speakers, lots of music. Is there anything you wanted to mention to just encourage people to come and invite others to come?
0: Yes, I think it's important. We have very quality musicians from all over the place coming, also different speakers, and it's an opportunity to invite a friend and invite somebody that needs hope, that's maybe searching for God, wondering what faith is about. There's also a teen area ran by True Ministries, and also Netmakers, CC, and Ernie by True Ministries, and Joshua from Calvary York. And they'll be running sports areas, having friendship bracelets and board games. We've seen young people come to Christ. We've seen Airbnb people come to Christ. We've seen families come to the Lord and get baptized, and they go into many different churches. Mm-hmm. And that's a wonderful thing to see the body of Christ working together. But if you know somebody that needs hope or enjoys music, bring your garden chair and bring them out.
2: We also have someone who does a bread demonstration. He makes sourdough bread and talks about Jesus being the bread of life. So that's kind of neat. He'll have his own stand. He's also going to be speaking from the stage. And then we have Margaret from Scotland.
0: Margaret and Ellen from Crieff, Scotland. She's a licensed massage therapist that likes to tell people to take care of themselves. She puts up a pop-up tent out there and has nail polish. Anybody that comes by can get their nails painted. And she gives a little mini massage and she shares the gospel. And there'll be other different, there'll be a boutique that helps to sponsor Hope Now with different homemade quilts and blankets and coffee cups and color books. And that helps us get boxes with Hope Unboxed out to the Ukraine and Nigeria and Ethiopia for orphans and people in need during these times. And that's all about Hope Now, giving people hope.
1: So this is, it's all day on the Saturday and all day on the Sunday.
2: Yeah.
0: Yes, Saturday starting at 10 a.m., ending around 6. We also try to have a movie time a little bit afterwards with some popcorn out there. And we'll be showing a original movie about 10 minutes that my daughter has made called Coming Home Again. But another movie on top of that that's from one of the box office movies. Yeah, Lionsgate movies out there. And then Sunday morning we start at 10 with an all church service for a couple hours. That's really celebratory. Liz Mole from Church on the Way Bradford will also be speaking on that at that, and Josiah from Calvary York will also be speaking, and So we're really excited, and we're out there until 4 p.m. Another teen charity comes out. The Yorkshire Teen Charity comes and brings their minivan and games and makes the area just really fun and vibrant.
2: Yeah.
0: And we have face painting and balloon shaping for the children's walkthrough area.
1: Yeah, so lots for all the family.
0: Yes. Yes. And then we have a coffee truck. There's a coffee truck, again, from Calvary York. They drive it over in their with their Land Rover in tow, and they set it up out there, and it's really good quality gourmet coffee and snack stand. So we're thankful for that as well.
1: Well, we've been having some lovely weather, so hopefully that continues for you in that first weekend in August. So, yeah, like I was saying earlier, if you want to see all the updates, just go, just type in Hope Now on Instagram and you can see that. And so, yeah, it's the 1st to the 2nd of August in Harrogate, Hope Now at Valley Gardens.
2: We've been connected with Branch FM, and thank you guys for doing this. We appreciate you so much, and we tell people about you, and we hope your channel is growing because of it. But if you've been listening to these interviews over the past years, or you've seen some of our posts through Branch FM, and you've been thinking, should I go to this or not? If you don't have anything to do, come on out. It's a great time. Harrogate's lovely in and of itself. Just want to come and have a walk around. But then there's this safe place, fun, Christian-based, and we think you'll have a good time. So just a plug for Hope Now.
0: And Barnabas will be out there himself on the Saturday.
2: Oh, yeah.
0: And we're excited about that, too, having you on site this year.
2: Yeah, that's a big positive. Thanks for coming.
1: Yeah, no, I'm really looking forward to it and doing lots of interviews and that. So, yeah, excited to be there. Thank you. So that was Mike and Teresa Howard, coordinators of Hope Now.

0: 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Good to be back with Authentic Media, with Rachel, for the, I was going to say monthly update, so not exactly a monthly update.
1: Monthly update at the moment, isn't it?
0: Yeah, we did an update. I can't remember exactly when it was. It might be in April. But hi, Rachel.
1: Hello.
0: Good to see you again. So, yeah, we've got a few things to talk about, a few books and things to let people know about. We will start with He Refreshes My Soul, which is by Jeannie Kendall, verse-by-verse reflections on Psalm 23. And when I interviewed her, yeah, it just sounds really good, this one.
1: Yeah, she's a lovely lady. She's a really wise woman. So it is a book about Psalm 23. And I think Jeannie starts from the viewpoint that Psalm 23 is probably the most well-known Bible verses. Even people who aren't Christians know at least Psalm 23. And she says that that's great because there's a lot of comfort in that, especially at funerals and all that kind of thing. But she says there's a danger in that it's become so familiar. Mm. We kind of just trot it out without really stopping and thinking what it means and what riches are actually in that. So this is kind of an invite really to just stop and slow down and just take it verse by verse and just re-see the depth and the richness of imagery that's in this psalm. So it is verse by verse. I would say it's a devotional commentary. It's a little bit more than a devotional, but it's not as theologically heavy as a commentary might be.
0: Right.
1: So she has a lot of depth in it, but she holds that, as I say, she holds that theology very lightly. So it's not hard to read, but you'll get a lot of depth out of it. There's a bit of meat on the bone. So she looks at each of those verses. She unpacks the kind of cultural, historical context of that period, because I think, I mean, especially living in West Yorkshire, there's not that many sheep farms around Dewsbury and Leeds and all that, is there? So we've kind of distanced ourselves from what farming was anyway, but then you know, being a shepherd in the time this was written was completely different as well. So if you don't understand some of that, you miss a lot of the nuance and the imagery. So she unpacks all that so we know a bit more about it. And once you start to see all that and she unpicks that, it becomes really rich and you understand so much more than you ever think was in that. And it's a real, so you learn things historically, which is a bit of a history geek. I kind of like that, sort of getting into the depth of it, but also it just makes you realise just how good the Good Shepherd is and how, just what that imagery means when we talk about Jesus, the Good Shepherd. It just really unpacks that, of what a close relationship that is and everything. So although we know the headline of it, this book just really helps us to get back into it and really appreciate what it's actually about. So if you love sort of going a bit deeper into scripture and that, then this is definitely a book for you. But there are group questions at the end, so you can do it as a personal or a group study. And she also has these creative questions at the end because she's got neurodivergent grandchildren. So I think she's kind of realising that not everybody thinks in words and sentences. Some people like to express themselves more through creativity. So there's those questions in as well. So you can kind of go down either approach. And we've had a lot of feedback from those, how really helpful those kind of questions are. So you can go in either direction with that. But yeah.
0: Yeah, that'll be a really good one to get. He Refreshes My Soul, verse-by-verse reflections on Psalm 23 by Jeannie Kendall. Then this is completely different, really. This will be really good as well. God Can Be Trusted, The Life and Testimony of Missionary Elizabeth Goldsmith. So tell us about this one.
1: Yeah, this is another of those, I think to talk about this all the time when we come on here, but another of those from the backlist that are really great biographies that have stood the test of the time. So we're bringing them out into this Authentic Classic Life series to give them new life, really. This one doesn't stretch so far back in history as the Hudson Taylors and that, because Elizabeth is just still alive. She's in her 90s. But it's one of those amazing stories, and things have happened to her from such an early age. So I think she comes from the fifth generation of missionary family. I mean, there's a heritage of mission stuff is just ridiculous. So she was born in China, was sent to boarding school because her parents were missionaries, so they sent her to boarding school. While she was at boarding school, her school was taken over a Japanese prisoner of war camp. I mean, that doesn't happen to everybody, does it? That's your childhood. So she has to kind of deal with all that. Her mum dies really young. She has a stepmum. And just that story of just being in that prisoner of war camp, I mean, it's just amazing. But she's had to learn from an early age that she can trust God, that doesn't matter what happens, God is trustworthy. So she wants to be a missionary. She kind of finds a way to understand her calling and be it. So she ends up in Indonesia as a missionary with her husband, Martin Goldsmith, becomes a wife and mother, then they come back to the UK. And then she has this whole thing of, well, what's my role in life now, really, because I'm a wife and mother and that had to come first, but what about being a missionary? And there's that sort of tension of, do you still have a role if you're not missionary? And then they end up together at All Nations College, being very instrumental in All Nations College, which then trains missionaries to go out. So she sort of comes full circle by the end. So, but there's lots of periods. And as I say, there's, you know, every moment of her life, she has to kind of prove that God can be trusted. And, you know, you will know by the end of that book that that's absolutely the case. So it's a really inspirational book of whatever you're going through, you know, God is faithful. But so it's a, yeah, it's an inspirational biography.
0: Yeah. God Can Be Trusted, The Life and Testimony of Missionary Elizabeth Goldsmith. And then next up, very different again.
1: Yeah, that's one's very different.
0: It's interesting title, but I guess if you know the history about it, then you know what it's talking about. But The Inklings Detective Agency, by a bit of a different title to what we normally have here, by John R. Kelly. What is this?
1: Yeah, so this is a fiction book. So we hardly ever talk about fiction books because Authentic Media's books are always non-fiction.
0: Yeah.
1: But we also partner with a couple of other publishers to distribute their titles, one of them being Waterbrook from America. Yeah. And I just thought this was so interesting. I showed this to our sales reps and they were all going, oh, this is amazing. I want to read this, you know what I mean? So I thought I'd just put it in something different. If you don't like reading non-fiction, because some people just like reading fiction, I just thought I'd put it in. So The Inklings is C.S. Lewis, Tolkien, that kind of grouping. So the premise of this is that that particular group are going about their sort of literary world, and then there's a crime and they have to solve this crime. So it's them setting up this crime agency kind of thing to solve it. So it's based in Oxford. It goes up to London and Edinburgh, and then they have to get Agatha Christie and Dorothy Sayers involved to help solve the crime. So if you love literature and you love your crime and everything, then every bit of it is all in this book kind of thing together. So the whole cozy murder club detective agency is a big thing in general publishing. So this is kind of like a Christian take on that. So if you're into that kind of detective thing, this might just be right up your street. So.
0: Yeah.
1: It's a bit fun for the summer, I suppose, isn't it? You know, if you don't want your heavy theology book.
0: Yeah. So The Inklings, the detective agency, John R. Kelly. Then we go, after doing those, we go into children's books now section of the update. So My Scratch Bible, a fun and creative journey through the Bible.
1: Yeah, it sounds like it should be a book for cats, doesn't it? But I'll just read that back. It sounds a bit weird.
0: Yeah.
1: So this is an activity book, basically. So it's board pages and it's spiral bound. So as you open them, they open up flat so you can use them. And on one side of the page is a short Bible story and some illustrations, and it will link to an activity, which is on the other side of the page. But the pages have all been blacked out. So you have a little stylus which comes with a book, and then you scratch it out. So you might have to scratch out a puzzle or make your own picture or whatever. But then there's either colour underneath it or foil, metallic foil underneath it. So things I used to do when I was little, like sort of making a comeback, I suppose. But it's just a different way of doing an activity book. But I say the stylus comes with it in its own little elastic pouch, so you can take it around with you. You don't have to have anything to do it. It's all in there. But yeah, so it's just a fun way of looking at Bible stories with a little bit of a different kind of activity.
0: And staying with children's books, Cozy Club.
1: Yeah.
0: Bible Friends.
1: These are all activity books today. So this, again, is for that sort of, might be a little bit earlier if your kids are good at holding pens and whatever. But it's basically an art pad, I suppose is the easy way to describe it, about A4 size. So it has its own paintbrush. It's sort of simple pictures to paint in. It's got a little Bible name at the bottom, so you know what it is and where to find it in the Bible if you want to read the story. The difference on this one, which is really clever, is at the top of each page, there's a little paint palette on each page. So the paint's already in the book. So you just have to use some water and then you do it. And then you can tear that page off so you've got your artwork, so you can put it on the fridge with everything else that your kids give you. So it's all, apart from water, everything is already there. So again, if you're having to go to grandparents or someone who doesn't have the craft cupboard that you have at home, then everything is kind of ready to go.
0: Yeah.
1: But they're just cute, lovely illustrations, but with the paint in it, it's just a clever idea just to take with you on the go.
0: This is finally, I think, my Pretty Pink ABC of God Loves Me activity book. Over 500 stickers. Wow.
1: I know. What can you ask for enough?
0: Yeah.
1: I know when my nieces were little, they were just stickered out. But
0: yeah.
1: so this is, it is for sort of 4 to 7 year old girls, really. So it's an activity book. It looks sort of like a bag. So it's got a carry handle you can carry it around with, so it looks like a bag. And the idea of this one is it goes through the alphabet. Some have more than one entry for it. And there are positive attributes that young girls can see about themselves. So it's basically, it'll have the attribute, it'll say what it is, and then there'll be an activity around it and a Bible verse. And then there are the stickers to use as well. But the idea of this is to gently, I suppose, build some foundations in young girls of what their identity is in God, that they are valued and worth. And I think, you know, with all the news now about this social media bans and everything, if we don't have some of those foundations in place of identity, it can easily get eroded in later life. So it's just, I think it's probably quite an important thing just to sort of help young girls kind of know who they are in God, really, and build up that self-esteem from an early age. So it's in there. So it's fun, but it's that gentle extra message that's useful. But there are Bible verses, and it's all, you know, so it's not a Bible story book, but it has the idea of that God loves them and values them for who they are.
0: Yeah.
1: Yeah.
0: I think we've got everything.
1: Yeah, we have. Yeah.
0: So, yeah, we talked about He Refreshes My Soul, verse by verse reflections on Psalm 23 by Jeannie Kendall. God Can Be Trusted, The Life and Testimony of Elizabeth Goldsmith. Then we had the children's section, My Scratch Bible. We had the Cozy Club Bible Friends art pad with your very own paintbrush, and then My Pretty Pink ABC of God Loves Me activity book with the stickers, of course.
1: Absolutely.
0: And so why not check those out and get a hold of them? So thank you very much, Rachel. Thank you.
1: You're welcome.

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0: Welcome to Gospel Truth with Andrew Womack, a teaching ministry emphasizing God's unconditional love and grace. This special teaching on the believer's authority was recorded at a recent Gospel Truth seminar. And now, here's Andrew.
1: You're sowing seeds of depression that are going to come to pass. Every time you listen to some of these things where they're talking about cop killers and all of the stuff that they do, they're sowing seeds of hatred and bitterness and anger in your life. Every time you watch something or hear something about adultery and lust and things like this and running off with somebody else, they're sowing seeds in you. And you wonder, why is it that I'm struggling with lust? You are letting them plant seeds. So it's not all intentional. It's not that we go out and pursue sickness, but you just live in a culture where they talk about sickness, talk about death. They talk about failure. They talk about all of these things. Man, in our culture today, they are saying that this is a terrible time and all of this stuff, which is absolutely untrue. I don't know if you saw USA Today, but I looked at some of that today. And there's only 30. Did you know that there's 35 counties in the United States that the foreclosure thing comprises 50% of all foreclosures in the United States are in 35 counties. And the vast majority are California and Florida, where there was a boom that was not supposed to have been in the first place, and it busted. And because of this, of course, the big AIG and these corporations that invested in these wrong deals, they are nationwide and they're getting people's attention. But you know what? It's not all over. It's not everywhere. But it's being misrepresented. They're comparing this to the Great Depression. Man, have you ever read a history book? Have you ever seen what the Great Depression was like? Anybody who's comparing this to the Great Depression ought to be lynched. Amen. That's just stupid. Did you know in the Great Depression, you know what the mortgage foreclosure rate in the Great Depression was? 50%. You know what it is now? 4-point-something percent. And they are screaming to high heaven about how bad it is. And did you know that in January that the foreclosure rate actually improved? You aren't going to hear much of that stuff. But see, you're listening to all of these Chicken Littles talking about how bad everything is. And it depends on what you're talking about. You can find things that are bad, yes, but there's a lot of good things. It's not so bad. Did you know that in the Great Depression that the unemployment rate was 24.9%? And we are just screaming about we're coming to the end of the world because it's 7-point-something percent. 3 times worse in the Great Depression. It's not even close. It's not even close. And yet, see, these words are being spoken. Seeds are being sown. And fear is coming into the heart of people. And people are drawing back. And fear is causing people to miss some great deals. Man, now is a great time. It's a great time to prosper. Most millionaires are made during downturns when other people are selling their assets for 10 cents on the dollar. This is a time to be buying. This is a time for believers to step up to the plate. And yet, people are listening to unbelief and thinking poor. And you can get as you think in your heart. That's the way you're going to be. Same thing is true in the area of healing. The same thing's true in finances, emotions, relationships, just everything. Brothers and sisters, there is so much unbelief being spoken, and we are letting these words into our heart, and then we try and abort all of it. I'm not going to fail, but you listen to everybody else prophesy and speak failure. And it's all lies. Our news media is just flat lying about a lot of stuff. They are misrepresenting. I don't know if it's ignorance or if it's malicious. I consider it's both. But it's wrong. You're hearing stuff like this every single day, and they're speaking death and life, and seeds are being sown in your heart, and you don't even know what's happening. And most of us have so many more negative seeds sown than we have positive seeds. I'm telling you that you can take the Word of God and get pregnant with it. You can meditate on this day and night. Joshua chapter 1, verse 8. This book of the law shall not depart out of your mouth, but thou shalt meditate therein day and night, that thou mayest observe to do according to all that is written therein. For then When you meditate on it day and night, shall you make your way prosperous, and then shall you have good success. Everybody wants the prosperity and the good success, but they don't want to meditate on the Word day and night. They just want to be carnal and watch as the stomach turns and sit on their couch and then go to a meeting and have somebody wave their hand over them and get an adoption. You don't want to give birth. You don't want to carry it. You just want somebody to give you what you want. That's wrong. If you're in a desperate situation, you know, go to somebody for help, but man, don't use that as a substitute for you. The Word of God was intended to literally impregnate you and let you bring forth the miracle that you deserve. And this is how Jesus came to this earth. God Himself used this same principle. He spoke the Word. He took those words and put them in Mary's womb. And the same way that the virgin birth happened is the same way that your miracle can happen. And you need to do the same thing that Mary did and humble yourself and say, so be it unto me according to your word. You know, there's people right here in this room that you are sick. You're struggling financially, emotionally. You're dealing with fear. You're dealing with all kinds of things, poverty. And you're just wishing and a hoping and a praying that God's going to do something. You could take the word. There is a promise in here, multiple promises for whatever your situation is. And you could take this word, and if you meditate in it day and night to observe and do what it says, every one of you could conceive. Every one of you could produce a miracle. You could reach a place that instead of going around constantly with your hands out begging somebody to pray for you and to help you, you could be the one who's mature and you could help other people who are struggling. You could be a part of the answer instead of a part of the problem. And I know some of you are offended by what I say, and so you're criticizing me. No, I love you. I love you enough to tell you the truth. I love you enough to tell you don't have to be a beggar. You don't have to stay in that depressed state. You don't have to always wonder why nothing ever works for you and it works for everybody else and you're just constantly having to beg other people to help you. You could be the one that's helping other people. You do not have to stay poor physically or emotionally or in your body, in your health. The Word of God has given you everything. Everything you need is right here. Amen. And in a sense, I'm preaching to the choir because this is Friday night and you're listening to a preacher in a hotel. You are the ones that have already, to some degree, seen this truth, and you are pursuing it more than others who are at home tonight watching somebody kill something or destroy something. And so you may be the cut above, but you know what? I bet you, even among the people that are right here, that there's so much that we just occupy ourselves with, we aren't taking the word. If what I'm saying is true, if these things that I've said tonight are true, then brothers and sisters, there's nobody in here that shouldn't have a path now to run on. You ought to be able to get from where you are to where you know God wants you to be. It may take time, and some of you may say, oh, I don't like this. I came here, I gave you Friday night. I want to leave with my miracle right now. You know what? That's not how it works. That's not how babies come. You don't have a relationship and the next morning have your baby. You have to conceive. You have to carry it. You may not like the way this works, but it works. And if it's not working for you, it's because you aren't working it. This shouldn't discourage you. It ought to help you. And you know, the good news is that after you start sowing the word in your heart and you start conceiving, after a while you build up momentum. And it's like you're going 1,000 miles an hour. And you know what? You just can't make a U-turn when you're going 1,000 miles an hour. Man, you have to slow down. It takes a long time to slow down and to apply the brakes and turn around. There are some of you that are moving so slowly that if a pebble got in your way, you wouldn't have enough momentum to get over it. There's some of you that, you know, you get up in the morning and you don't want to turn against the Lord. You plan on going and on with the Lord, but you just pray that the right situation or the wrong situation doesn't happen because you aren't sure you're going to still be committed to God by nightfall. You know what? You aren't moving very fast. But you can get to where you build up momentum. You can get to where you take the Word of God and sow it in your heart, and you just literally cannot turn against the Lord. Now, I believe that eventually I could do anything that anybody else could do, but you know what? I can't do it tonight because I'm seeking the Lord. I'm meditating on the Word, and the Word has affected my heart. And I don't, you couldn't make me commit adultery tonight. I don't care what situation you put me in. It can happen. I believe eventually if I was to quit seeking God and turn against God and not be in the Word, not pray and not do things, eventually I could do anything that anybody else could do, but I can't do it tonight. I can't get discouraged. I can't quit tonight. Some of you think, well, you can't do that. Well, don't wake me up. This is how I'm living. Amen. When we were told that our son was dead, we started to have feelings of grief and sorrow like anybody would. But you know what? I just don't like that. I don't like being discouraged. I don't like being grieving. I don't like being sorry. I don't like it. So I determined I wasn't going to have it. And driving into town, I just started praising God. God, you're a good God. You didn't kill my son. I just started worshiping God and loving God and praising Him. And man, the Lord quickened things to me. I started believing. And when we got into town, our son who had been dead for 5 hours was raised from the dead. And I'm convinced that a lot of it was because we refused to give in to that and we just started praising God. So you can't tell me that, well, you just haven't had something happen. Well, you know, my son died and that was good enough. That was bad enough that it should have depressed me and I refused to be depressed. And so you can do it. Amen?
2: Amen.
1: You need to take the Word of God and follow these things and take the authority and put it in your heart and meditate on it and speak it and act accordingly. And praise God, the miracle power of God will work for you instead of against you. Isn't that good news?
2: Amen.
1: Amen. Thank you, Jesus.
0: That's all the time we have for today, but be sure and tune in again as Andrew continues to teach on the believer's authority.
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whereas worship is primarily an attitude of our body. However, this is not the whole truth, because it deals only with that which is external. To be acceptable to God and to conform to His holiness, there are essential conditions that we have to fulfill in the inward attitude of our heart. In my talk today, I'm going to deal with this inward attitude of the heart, which alone can make our worship acceptable to God. The conditions of the heart that alone are acceptable to God are stated by Jesus in His conversation with the Samaritan woman. That's recorded in John chapter 4. Jesus met the woman at the well, and they entered into conversation, and the woman began to talk about the rival claims of Jerusalem and Samaria as centers of worship. The Jews, of course, worshipped in Jerusalem, the Samaritans in Samaria. But when the woman began to discuss the rival claims of these two physical geographical locations, Jesus turned the conversation in a new and unexpected direction. Here we read John chapter 4, verses 20 through 24. The Samaritan woman said, "Our fathers worshipped on this mountain, but you Jews claim that the place where we must worship is in Jerusalem." Jesus declared, "Believe me, woman, a time is coming when you will worship the Father neither on this mountain nor in Jerusalem. You Samaritans worship what you do not know. We worship what we do know, for salvation is from the Jews. Yet a time is coming and has now come when the true worshippers will worship the Father in spirit and truth, for they are the kind of worshippers the Father seeks. God is spirit, and His worshippers must worship in spirit and in truth." I want to draw your attention to certain points in that conversation between Jesus and the Samaritan woman. First of all, the words of Jesus to that woman were prophetic. Within 100 years of that conversation, the temple in Jerusalem was destroyed, and it had been rendered impossible for the Jewish people to worship there. However, before the temple was destroyed, God made alternative provision for His people to worship Him. He transferred the requirements from a physical location to a spiritual condition, and the spiritual condition that Jesus stated was in spirit and in truth. The third point is that God actually seeks worshippers of this kind. This is, to me, one of the most exciting and amazing statements of the Bible, that Almighty God is seeking for people to worship Him. Jesus said, "The Father is looking for worshippers of this kind, the kind that worship in spirit and in truth." Let's look at these two spiritual conditions, the inward conditions of the heart that Jesus states, in spirit and in truth. I want to begin with the latter requirement, in truth. I understand this to mean sincerity, absolute openness and honesty before God. We come to God holding nothing back, concealing nothing, exposing our whole heart and life to Him. This requirement of in truth or sincerity definitely excludes a lot of things that are very common in religion. It excludes sham, hypocrisy, and mere outward show. All those are excluded by the requirement in truth. Let me point out to you 8 kinds of person who are excluded from God's presence. The list is given us in Revelation 21, verse 8. "But the cowardly, the unbelieving, the vile, the murderers, the sexually immoral, those who practice magic arts, the idolaters, and all liars, their place will be in the fiery lake of burning sulfur. This is the second death." Notice the last category in the list, all liars. Liars cannot have access to the presence of Almighty God. That's why we have to worship Him in truth. There's a very vivid example of this in the story of Ananias and Sapphira in Acts chapter 5. You remember that Ananias and Sapphira sold some land and brought an offering from what they had sold and laid it at the feet of the apostles, but of course their offering was made to the Lord.

0: But they lied about it. They claimed that they'd brought the whole prize and they'd kept back part of it. And that lie cost them both their lives. They just fell down dead, one after the other, in the presence of God. Isn't that a very vivid demonstration that lies and insincerity cannot have access to the presence of God? Again, in 1 John 1, 5 and 6, this is what the Apostle John says. And this is the message we have heard from him and announced to you, that God is light, and in him there is no darkness at all. If we say that we have fellowship with him and yet walk in the darkness, we lie and do not practice the truth. So when we come to God, we're coming into the light. There's no room for darkness, no room for reservations, no room for insincerity. Everything has to be totally open. You notice the word there, we have fellowship with him. In my talk yesterday, I pointed out that fellowship and worship go closely together. Both for fellowship and for worship, the condition is unvarying. Absolute honesty, sincerity, openness. We must worship God in truth. Now let's look at the second requirement of the inward attitude of heart for worship. That is, in spirit. We've spoken about in truth. Let's try to see what's meant by in spirit. To understand this, we need to grasp the picture that the Bible gives of total human personality. According to the revelation of the Bible, total human personality consists of three interrelated elements: spirit, soul, and body. This is pictured in 1 Thessalonians 5:23 in a prayer of the Apostle Paul, where he says, "Now may the God of peace himself sanctify you entirely, and may your spirit and soul and body be preserved complete without blame at the coming of our Lord Jesus Christ." You'll notice that Paul there is talking about our entire personality, and he defines it as spirit and soul and body. We cannot really understand worship unless we understand the functions and interrelationships of these three elements of personality: spirit, soul, and body. For it is not the soul or the body that must worship God, but the spirit. Let's look back for a moment to the account of the creation of man, given in Genesis chapter 2 and verse 7. "And the Lord God formed man of the dust of the ground, and breathed into his nostrils the breath of life, and man became a living soul." You see, there are two distinct sources to human personality, one from above, one from below. From above there is the breath, the Spirit of God, breathed into man. From below there's his physical nature, the body made of clay. The union of spirit and clay produces a living soul, a living human personality, consisting of spirit, soul, and body. But when man sinned and rebelled against God, his spirit was cut off from fellowship with God and became dead to God. So man was then, in the terminology of the Bible, dead in trespasses and sins. When man in repentance and faith turns back to God by rebirth, his spirit is renewed and made capable of restored fellowship with God. But we have to understand that it's the spirit of man, not the soul and not the body, that are capable of direct fellowship with God. And again we see the principle that fellowship and worship go very closely together. So it's through his reborn spirit that man can relate directly to God, person to person, spirit to spirit. You remember Jesus said, "God is spirit. They that worship him must worship him in spirit," in the same way that God himself exists. It's that inbreathed part of human personality that comes from God, the Spirit, that alone can relate to God directly and worship God in spirit. Listen to what Paul says in 1 Corinthians 6, verses 16 and 17. "Do you not know that he who unites himself with a prostitute is one with her body? For it is said, 'The two will become one flesh.' But he who unites himself with the Lord is one with him in spirit," or more literally, one spirit. So we're talking about two different ways of two persons uniting with one another. One is the fleshly way, sexual union, a man with a woman. But the other is spiritual way, spiritual union, the spirit of man with the spirit of God. It's an amazing picture, but it's very clear. Just as really as a man can relate with a woman physically in sexual intercourse, so a believer can relate with the Lord spiritually in the communion of worship. That is worshiping God in spirit. Worship is uniting with God in spirit. It's communion with God. It's fellowship with God. It's direct union with God. But man's soul is not capable of that. Man's body is not capable of that. It's only man's spirit that is capable of this unique and most precious of all relationships with God, the relationship of union and communion that comes through worship. This is the highest activity of which man is capable, worshiping God in spirit and in truth. Well, our time is up for today, but I'll be back with you again tomorrow at this time. Tomorrow I'll continue with this theme of worship. My subject will be steps to worship. I'll be explaining in a simple, practical way just how we can enter into worship.
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2: Faith for Today with Colin Urquhart and Julia Fisher.
3: You were telling us yesterday a little bit more about why you have translated the New Testament, Colin. It's just been published. It's called The Truth, and we're reading Ephesians as you have translated it. We've reached chapter 3. You spent quite a long time yesterday explaining how God gave Paul a revelation about what he was doing.
4: Yes, God needed, after the events of the cross, the resurrection, and Jesus' return to heaven, he needed somebody, a much more intellectual person than his original disciples, so that he could have someone who could have the gift of explaining things to people. It's not just intellect, you understand, because God gives understanding by revelation. But you do need somebody with a gift to communicate that truth. And Paul, obviously, he wasn't, it seems from what he says, renowned as a great preacher, but he could communicate the truth, he could teach the truth, and he could certainly write the truth in a way that 2,000 years later we are very, very grateful for.
3: In this chapter 3, he talks about the mystery. How have you translated that?
4: Well, the hidden things. I say these are the hidden things. What is a mystery? A mystery is something that you don't understand, something that's hidden from your understanding. And how I've put it is that Paul says, so that I could tell you of the hidden things that have been revealed to me. And he then goes on to say, now that I'm writing in this way, you will be able to understand the insight I have been given into these truths about Christ that remained hidden to those of other generations. Remember, Paul was a Jew, and therefore, in the whole of his upbringing, he was steeped in the Old Testament. And what he, and of course the early Christians, were very well aware, was that the Old Testament is full of prophecy, revelation, if you like, about the Messiah and about the coming of the Messiah and what he would accomplish and do. So Paul was aware that as a Jew, he knew these prophecies, but he didn't understand how they were going to be fulfilled. And he didn't understand, together with all the Jewish leaders virtually during the time of Jesus here on earth, just did not understand that it was necessary for the Messiah to come twice. The first time as a suffering servant, the first time to give his life as a sacrifice for the people. Never understood that, although it's clear many places in the Old Testament, Paul never understood it. And he knew that most of his fellow Jews never understood it. And that's why they rejected Jesus as their Messiah, because he didn't fit into their expectations. They were wanting a glorious and majestic, victorious king, which of course he is, and that is how he will come when he comes again. So, you know, Paul was very well aware that for generations, this truth, this revelation of the Messiah had been hidden. People just hadn't understood it. And now he feels so privileged, not only to have received the revelation, to know Jesus Christ as his Messiah, although he opposed Jesus in the earlier in his life, but he feels so privileged to be called by God to be somebody who could communicate the truth. And of course, he always had this longing, although most of his ministry was among the Gentiles, he always had this longing for his fellow Jews to become believers and to know Jesus as their Messiah. So he points out, because of course in Ephesus there would have been a mixture in the congregation of Jews and Gentiles, non-Jews. He said, these things have now been revealed by the Spirit to those whom God has raised up as apostles and prophets. It seems strange that because of the gospel, those who are not Jews are heirs together with Israel of all that God has promised. Both Jewish and non-Jewish believers in Christ form one body, and they share together in the promises given by God through him. So Paul is seeing this emerging of this new body of people, the church, Jews who came to recognize that Jesus was their Messiah, non-Jews who previously had no part in the promises of God that were given to the Jews, but now they are incorporated into Israel. They become part of this new Israel that is emerging out of the old Israel. Very important for us to understand that when Jesus came, he didn't scrap Israel and start all over again. He came to fulfill the law. He came to fulfill all the promises that were given to his people Israel. He came to make it possible for Israel to fulfill her destiny, but more than that, for people of other nations to be incorporated into this destiny and to become part of this one purpose of God. And so Paul is seeing emerging in the early church this new body, this new man, this union of Jew and non-Jew, that actually your race didn't matter. And actually where you had been in terms of God before didn't matter, because you become a new creation in Christ.
3: So Paul is saying this has always been hidden in the Old Testament, that the prophets have spoken about this from the beginning, but now we're seeing it emerging. This is what's happening.
4: Absolutely. He understood the whole gospel in the context of God's purpose for Israel. And, I mean, Paul was absolutely adamant. God had not scrapped Israel. He was not going to fail to fulfill all his promises to Israel. But they would be fulfilled through Christ and through this new body of Christ that was actually coming into existence, consisting of Jew and non-Jew.
3: Must have sounded very radical.
4: Well, it was very radical, especially to the Jews. And of course, it produced, in the early church, it produced the first dilemma, because you had these, what were called the Judaizers, the very legalistic Jewish believers, who wanted all Gentiles to become, to adopt the Jewish faith, really, to be circumcised and to adopt the law. And this was, of course, the subject of the first great council of the church, the Council of Jerusalem, that we read about in Acts chapter 15, where Paul and the others that had been ministering with him in Gentile lands went to Jerusalem and submitted really what they were doing to the apostles and the elders there, so that there could be a clear ruling as to what was believed to be the truth about this subject. And it was said, no, Gentiles do not need to become Jews. They do not need to adopt the law. They do not need to adopt any Jewish practices to be Christians. Nevertheless, they are, as Paul understood, brought into Israel. So, you know, I as a Gentile, a non-Jewish believer, can praise God that I'm part of Israel, but I do not have to adopt the law. I do not have to adopt any Jewish practices in order to be a Christian. Very, very important for us to understand that. Because, you know, there are some Christians that try to act like Jews. In fact, they're more Jewish than the Jews. And I think it's very, very dangerous, because it's actually going against what the scripture teaches, that no, you don't. You live as a Gentile to win the Gentiles, and the Jews live as Jews to win the Jews. And that's clearly the way that Paul and the New Testament church operated.
3: And I guess he goes on to explain that.
4: Yes. In verse 7, he says, God called me to be a servant of this gospel and gave me his grace so that he would work powerfully through me. I consider myself less than the very lowest of God's people, yet he gave me such grace. He enabled me to preach the gospel to the Gentile nations, telling them of the immense riches of Christ. I have been able to explain to everyone those things that formerly remained hidden in the purposes of God who created everything. His plan has always been that now his great wisdom should be revealed through the church, his people, that the church should declare these truths even to the heavenly rulers and authorities. Paul has this amazing concept of the church and really of the purpose of the church. And he sees how important it is for people to be real believers and to understand something of the greatness and the majesty of the purpose of God. You know, the purpose of God is to bring everything in the whole of creation under the sovereignty, under the headship and the lordship of Jesus Christ. First in the church, and then in the nations, in the new creation. And so Paul's idea, Paul's concept of the church is not people that belong to a religious society or go to services or anything of that nature. Paul's concept of the church is these are the people that are living under the authority of Jesus Christ, who is head of the body, and these are the people through whom God is revealing to the world that everything in their lives has been brought under the sovereignty and the headship of Jesus Christ. So that, to Paul, is a Christian, someone who is manifesting in his life that Jesus Christ is Lord, not because he just says it, because not everyone who says, Lord, Lord, will enter into the kingdom of heaven. But it's not just a question of words, but living under the sovereignty, demonstrating by our lifestyle that Jesus Christ is the Lord in our lives, and he is working out his purpose, that we demonstrate not only by the things we say, but by the things we do, what it means to be outworking the will and purpose of God on earth.
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1: Treating people well has serious payoffs. Research is clear that people respond better when they're treated with kindness. When the staff at work are looked after, they're more productive. When children feel safe, they learn faster. The research even said that when you treat the worst of criminals with dignity, the results go better for us. Typically, we don't treat people well because they treat us badly. Surely prisoners don't deserve to be treated with kindness. But Jesus said, if you only do good to those who treat you well, what good is it? Anyone can do that. But someone has to take the lead. We need to be the first, to love others before they love us, to be patient on the road before the other driver is patient with us, to be generous at the table when everyone else is fending for themselves. Treating people well always works. You may even find the behaviour of others changes as a result. But even if it doesn't, it will surely change us. I'm Tanya Harris of GodConversations.com.

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1: Hello, I'm Dudley Anderson. A 1525 mariner's chart outlining the North American coastline can be found in the British Museum. The cartographer made some comments on areas not yet explored. He wrote, "Here be giants, and here be fiery scorpions, and here be dragons." Well, eventually the map came into the possession of explorer John Franklin in the early 1800s. Scratching out the fearful notation, he wrote, "Here be God." It's impossible to see into tomorrow from where we are here today. We hope that there be joy and peace and prosperity, but pessimistically, we agree with the 1525 cartographer, assuming there be giants and scorpions ahead. But as trackers of God's plans, by faith in his foreknowledge, we ought to be saying, "There be God, and where God is, there be blessing." If you're at the edge of your tomorrow wondering what lies ahead, then in faith explore one day at a time by God's charts. God Tracking is allowing him to map your life. More at godtracker.co.uk.

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1: I came down here from Africa because something to do with politics. My parents were killed and my life was in danger as well because I was next. My whole family had been killed and they had actually jailed me. I was supposed to be killed, I think, in 7 days. But I prayed to God and I asked him if I lived tomorrow, I'd praise his name every day.

0: loved and I'm loved. I thought I would. It's just too much for me. From the time I became a Christian, I feel like I'm carrying God with me wherever I go, because I feel confident and I feel the power of God that if I drop dead today, I know I would go for eternal life.
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2: Franklin Graham, talking about that religious leader who came to Jesus under the cover of darkness, Nicodemus.
1: And he came to Jesus, and Jesus said, Nicodemus, it's not enough. You've got to be born again. And I'm here to tell you, I don't care how religious you are. You may have been raised Catholic, you may be Baptist, you may be Presbyterian, a Methodist, or Assemblies of God, Pentecostal, whatever you are. I'm here to tell you, religion's not going to save you. I'm not talking about religion. I'm talking about a faith today in God's Son, the Lord Jesus Christ. Trusting Him by faith and asking Him to come into your heart, into your life, to cleanse you, to change you. Letting Him be the Lord of your life. Will you do that today?
2: Will you respond to Franklin's invitation and trust in Jesus Christ by faith as your Savior? We're the Billy Graham Evangelistic Association. 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
1: Welcome to Everyday Moments with Joyce Meyer. We're like sinks in terms of how water flows. If there's a clog in the pipe, the water can't get through. Well, we get clogs in our spirit that can block our prayers. Here's Joyce.
2: Mark 11:22-25 says, Jesus said to them, have faith in God constantly. Whenever you stand praying, if you have anything against anyone, forgive him, drop it, leave it, let it go, in order that your Father who's in heaven might forgive you your own failings and shortcomings and let them drop. You know, the Bible says we need to believe God at all times, and that means even when we're hurting emotionally because somebody has hurt us, we need to believe the Word of God. And we need to realize that if we let anger and unforgiveness clog up our spirit, it's going to really mess us up. You know, we all need to pray, and we need to pray the prayer of faith because that's the only kind of prayer God listens to. We can't get anything done without prayer, but if we're harboring unforgiveness in our heart, then we're not going to get those prayers answered. We can't have that kind of a blockage in our relationship with God. So if you have aught against anybody, I want to encourage you to take care of it, drop it, leave it, and let it go.
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1: Remember this verse? I can do all things through him who strengthens me. Hello, I'm Chuck Swindoll. I can do all things through Christ who strengthens me. Not I can do all things through education. I can do all things through money. Not I can do all things through success. I can do all things through friends. Or even I can do all things through positive thinking. Nope. Nothing else fits except the name of Christ. I can do all things through Christ. Now, why is that true? Because nothing and no one else is able to empower us and give us the strength we need to do all things.
2: 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This is Terry Boyle. 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